Enjoy the broadcast. CruisingTheDecades.com. This is episode number 175. And on today's show, remembering Dave Mason and Nedra Tally Ross of the Ronettes. Plus, the voice of AC/DC after Bon Scott. What was Brian Johnson up to in the early 70s? The roots of Sweet Georgia Brown and Nashville's R&B gospel early rock and roll scene in the mid to late 50s. And S.G. Goodman grew up in the 90s. All hail the 90s. Cruising the Decades is on. We're going to begin with a song that goes all the way back to 1910. And very much it's become a theme song and a favorite song of this show and of Cruising the Decades enthusiasts all around the world. It's such a clever number, and the etiquette of this song still works today. If you pay someone a visit, just like in 1910, the plan is come after breakfast, bring along your lunch, and leave before supper time. This is Arthur Collins on Cruisin' the Decades.

I've Gwen to call on you. She said call round most any day. It makes no difference. But these few words I've got to say right here in self-defense. Come after breakfast, bring along your lunch, and leave for supper time. If you do that, I'm positive that I will treat you fine. For everybody's welcome at my house, whether in the rain or shine.

union met last Tuesday night, and Mandy said if she could join that she'd feel out of sight. They wrote Aunt Mandy telling her that we accept your hand. We also think a meeting now at your house would be grand. Aunt Mandy said you're just as welcome as the flowers in May. But as the food am so high now, these words I'm supposed to say. Come after breakfast, bring along your lunch, and leave for supper time. If you do that, I'm positive that I will treat you fine. For everybody's welcome at my house, whether in the rain or shine. If you come after breakfast, bring along their lunch, and leave for supper time. Then Aunt Mandy says, I want it distinctly understood that I does not run a restaurant, and would advise any of you ladies who might feel the pangs of hunger to come after breakfast, bring on your lunch, and leave for supper time. If you do that, I'm positive that I will treat you fine. For everybody's welcome at my house, whether in the rain or shine. If you come after breakfast,

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in the decades, you might notice that song, even though it's more than 100 years old. That's Sweet Georgia Brown from Ben Burney's orchestra. And Ben Burney was actually the composer of that song in 1925, along with lyricist Kenneth Casey. Now, that song became quite a standard, Tin Pan Alley and the Great American Songbook. Louis Armstrong did it, Benny Goodman did it, Django Reinhardt did it. And then in the 1950s, the Harlem Globetrotters adopted that song for their basketball team. But there's the roots of Sweet Georgia Brown cruising the decades. We're going to go to the late 30s now, the year 1930. With Coleman Hawkins in his band and Thelma Carpenter on vocals. Here's She's Funny That Way on Cruisin' the Decades.

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Over 100 years of music. This is the global edition of Cruisin' the Decades, broadcast worldwide on AM, FM, and shortwave.

The Glenn Miller Orchestra. That's a big one. That was a banger in 1941, Elmer's Tune. That's with the Modernaires and Paula Kelly cruising the decades. One song per decade, 100 years of music. Now, for our 1950s selection, we're actually going to double up with two of them. I recently acquired great compilation, a two-disc set, Across the Tracks, Nashville, R&B, and Rock and Roll. And these collections are on the excellent UK label Ace Records, tremendous label for reissues and rare, cool music of the past. Well, on these selections, it's mostly material produced by one of the top record men in Nashville at the time, Ted Jarrett. And he worked with great bands on Champion or Cherokee or Calvert or Spar Records. And a lot of these are really collectible, old, obscure 45s, right on that line of gospel, R&B, and early rock and roll. So I'm going to put two of them back to back, one by Larry Birdsong, and first, this by Little Ike in 1959. I give you She Can Rock on Cruisin' the Decade.

Both of those are from 1959 in Nashville. Kind of obscure records, but sometimes the greatest records are the ones that weren't the biggest hits. Cruise in the Decades, 100 years of music, and you just heard Somebody Somewhere by Larry Birdsong. And it was Little Ike before that with She Can Rock. I'm Brad Savage. 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One song per decade. And we're actually going to hang out now for two in the 60s as we remember Dave Mason and Nedra Tally Ross of the Ronettes, the last living original member of the Ronettes. She has passed away recently at age 80. And the Ronettes are best known for Be My Baby or Baby I Love You. I'm going to go a little deeper into their catalog. This is Do I Love You, 1964. Remembering Nedra Tally Ross of the Ronettes on Cruisin' the Decades.

craftsman, one of the greatest guitar players from psychedelia to roots rock, and Dave Mason, probably best remembered as a songwriter for this song. Dave Mason passed away recently. He was 79 years old.

remembering Dave Mason on Cruise in the Decades, and he wrote that song. And Joe Cocker had an even bigger hit than that, Traffic version from 1968. Also, Dave Mason played the 12-string guitar on Jimi Hendrix All Along the Watchtower. Remembering all the legends, and we do one song per decade over a full century in music, cruisinthedecades.com.

Next, we go into the early 1970s. Real nice pub rock, hard rockin' sound from a band called Jordy. This band had about three proper albums and a nice following. They came out of Newcastle, and they had a singer by the name of Brian Johnson. By the end of the 70s, Brian Johnson was selected to front AC/DC after the death of Bon Scott. This is several years earlier. This is Brian Johnson's pub rock days, 1973. This is Jordy, All Because of You, on Cruisin' the Decade.

an audio journey, song by song, through every genre of popular music and recorded music history, from swing, jazz, folk, and blues, and the Great American Songbook, to punk, new wave, garage, and alternative. This is the global edition of Cruisin' the Decades with Brad Savage. 100 years of music, one song per decade.

what's going on there? One of the biggest songs of the 80s, but that's not it. But it's close. The lyrics are different. The chorus is different. That is Starlight by Michael Jackson, a working demo that became Thriller, that became basically the title song of the biggest selling album of all time. I like to throw a curveball and surprise you once in a while. Cruising the decades, the story goes that producer Quincy Jones didn't think Starlight was a strong enough concept or hook or vocal, and eventually there was a rewrite and it became Thriller. Cruising the decades, musical history. In the 90s and early 2000s, there was a big run of big songs by the band Sugar Ray. This is not one of their biggest. I mean, it was a moderate song, and it's my favorite from their catalog, but it wasn't their biggest by any means. This is Falls Apart.

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From super-powered shortwave broadcasters via internet streaming and on the top independent community and music radio stations across North America and the world, this is Cruisin' the Decades, 100 Years of Music.

Yeah, that one's pretty unstoppable. A late night anthem, indeed. That is LCD Sound System. Daft Punk is playing at my house from 2005. Cruising the decades, 100 years of music, and now to 2015 with Dave Grohl and the Foo Fighters. This is from the Sonic Highways collection. Each song a tribute to a different musical city and its history. This one is with Gary Clark Jr. It's a tribute to Rocky Erickson. It's all about Austin, Texas. This is What Did I Do? God Is My Witness on Cruisin' the Decades.

Fighters from 2015, cruising the decades, and now we'll drop you off at present day 2026 with S.G. Goodman and a new cover. It's actually a 90s song reintroduced, reimagined by S.G. Goodman. This is her cover of Pepper, originally by the Butthole

0: S.G. 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

0: Okay, only 1 week has gone by. Just one. Just one. Since we last met upon these airwaves. And already, another peace proposal from Iran has been shot down. A 3-meter golden statue of Donald Trump has been unveiled. The commissioner of the FCC, Brendan Carr, wants ABC to file their license renewals early and has gone on bragging about how CNN is about to change and how ABC and CBS and NPR has, well, they've been forced to change their outlook, and NPR and PBS have been defunded. Really? Another immigrant who was unfairly deported was told he could come home, see his family, only to get arrested when he came back. Oh, yeah, it's been a wonderful week. MAGA Mike Johnson. We can't forget MAGA Mike. He has proclaimed we're not at war. No, sir. We are not at war, according to MAGA Mike. Doesn't that sound, for those of you who can remember it, so much like, though it isn't really war, we're sending 50,000 more to help save Vietnam from Vietnamese. Same thing. The Supreme Court has gutted what's left of the Voting Rights Act. Donald Trump apparently has no strategy to end the war, but Kelsa Breeze. Mass deportation has come up again, and boy, hasn't it made all of our lives better? Yeah, sure has. Journalists Sans Frontières has rated the United States 64th in press freedom. Oh, yeah, I tell ya. Donald Trump has compared himself to the astronauts. We were wondering what he was gonna do. Republicans have embarked on another redistricting jaunt, thanks to yet another hideous decision from our blatantly racist Supreme Court. And let's see. And Ron DeSantis, can't forget Ron DeSantis, has decided to jump into the fight early. Louisiana has covered or canceled primaries. The King of England, King Charles III, comes to the United States and talks about freedom of the press and liberty and the value of checks and balances and gets standing ovations even from Republicans. Ho-wee. Oh, I think I need more music from this because there's not enough to just go over our little quick review of all the wonderful things that have happened this week. Just 1 week. Yep. It just goes on and on and on. Donald Trump, although I think this was, let's see here. Yeah, that spills a bit into last week. Donald Trump had warned businesses who got socked with tariffs, don't you dare go for that refund. I'll remember you. Peekaboo, I'm watching you. You know, you got to do the patriotic thing and just pass that refund, which could be millions, if not even billions of dollars. You've just got to pass it by and just take that gut punch, and you've got to do it for Donald. Yeah. Yep. Oh, yes, it's been an eventful week. Quite an eventful week. Pete Drunkseth has decided that if there's a ceasefire, that resets the 60-day clock on when the president has to go to Congress to get authorization for the war. So it's like you go 59 days and then you declare a ceasefire, and that resets the whole thing, and then you start up again and you get another 60 days to rather novel interpretation of the law. Certainly not what the people who wrote the law intended. And I wish I could find some of them and interview them. You know, that'd be a great interview. Okay, you were some of the guys that wrote this law. Did you intend that all the president would have to do on day 59 is get a ceasefire, and then he gets another 60 days before he has to go to Congress, and then on that next 59th day, declare a ceasefire, and then you get another, this way you can be at war forever and ever and ever, and not ever have to go to Congress? Because why should Donald Trump have to bother himself with the law? We have to obey laws, but not him. He's special. Okay. Special. Supreme Court says so. Yes, our wonderful, glorious Supreme Court. Now, this is, a part of the never-ending assault on freedom that this administration has brought us. Brendan Carr wants to go after licenses of stations that don't project a Donald Trump-friendly vision of the way things ought to be. Because, indeed, isn't that the way it works in Russia? You don't get to go on the air and say anything that Vladimir Putin doesn't want. So why shouldn't that work the same way here in the good old USA? Well, that makes sense. But yet there are people who are still sticking by Donald Trump. And, you know, there's got to be a trumpet or two in the audience tonight. And later when we open up the phones, I would really like to hear from a trumpet who, you know, is sticking by this guy. And I would just like to know why. In the face of all the convictions, all the dirty deals, all the facts, like he comes into the second term as, okay, he was a centimillionaire, but now he's well into being a, you know, multi-billionaire. Why it's good when he just ignores the emoluments clause and gets this nice multi-billion-dollar jet from Qatar. Or was it Saudi Arabia? I forget which. You know, one of those. It's like, isn't that just wonderful? Yeah, it kind of just warms the cockles of your heart. And how could it be any other way? After all, We are, well, it was supposed to. We were supposed to have this little thing called the Emoluments Clause that said a president can't accept any gifts of any sort. Now, why do you think those contrarian founding fathers put such a thing in there? Do you know, I mean, it's like, why do you think they were just so silly that they wanted to make sure that somebody would not seek election to that office solely for the purpose of personal enrichment? Why would they want to say that anyway? I mean, didn't they know they were just spoiling it for everybody? I mean, you know, it's like, yeah, you're supposed to want to get elected to the presidency of the United States so that you can enhance your wealth. That's the reason for it. C'est la raison. Serving the country, serving the people, making their lives better? No. That's just a thing you pretend you're going to do at election time to get people to vote for you. And then once you get in there, you turn right around and enhance life for the multi-billionaire class because, hey, you're heading there yourself. So you gotta feather your own bed. Yeah, why not? It's just the way it had ought to be. And these spoil sports had to go put that silly old Emoluments Clause in there. But the genius of Donald Trump has a way, of course, to deal with that. You just ignore it because it's only the Constitution. Yeah, it's, why should we get upset? If you can make the Constitution and all our laws optional and unenforceable, well, then you can get that coveted third term or fourth term. Or you can just say, you know something, we're not even going to have elections. We're just going to pass it along to different family members. So, either Uday or Cuse will get to be the president after a while. Well, it'll just... And then it'll be Barron's turn. Yeah, I mean, who needs this pesky old Constitution anyway? I mean, hasn't Vladimir Putin told him that, you know, it's nothing more than a pain in the butt? And of course, we have a Congress run by that wonderfully rapacious Republican Party saying, oh, it's okay. No problem. Just do what you want. You don't have to... You don't have to pay attention to our laws or our Constitution. We won't do anything. You want to start a war? Go the hell ahead and start a war. We'll just give you all the money you want in record amounts. And then we'll do it again. So just don't worry about it. It's about time we got down to the serious business of dictatorship, because how else are we going to have permanent Republican rule? How else are we going to get to that place where the airwaves are controlled by the leaders and we don't dare say anything that the leaders don't want? Because we will get either the Putin treatment or the Hitler treatment. Nice little TV station you got there. Be a shame if you was to lose the license, you know. But that's what we're getting in America now. That's what we're getting in America. And, you know, I mean, even if you like the idea of permanent Republican rule, even if you say, man, that is really great, I just can't wait till we have complete no tax, a total ban on taxes for billionaires, and that wealth is always directed upward, and that we are in permanent serfdom, and that we can never own a home again, we'll always be renters and tenants. And that our wages get reduced to what they should be in order that we can just afford a little cold water flat someplace. And pay $4,000 a month for it. When are we going to be able to get to that wonderful state of existence where the billionaires have their rightful place at the top of society and tell the rest of us serfs what to do, when to do it, how to do it, and, well, they're not even going to bother to tell us why we should do it because the reason is obvious. They want us to do it. And isn't that enough? Isn't that enough? And maybe there are people out there that really, you know, think that that's making America great again and are all for it. The vast majority of Americans are not, but if we can just get rid of elections, you don't have to worry about any of that. Hey, we can have a government just like they've got in Iran. A theocratic government that ruthlessly enforces its ideas, its beliefs, its code of behavior and moral structure on its citizens. And if they step out of line, they just send the troops out in the street to mow them down. That'll learn them. Maybe we can have that kind of a government too, you know, like Putin, like Viktor Orban. By the way, let's all shed a tear for poor Viktor Orban. Let's all cry. Poor Viktor wasn't the victor. And it's those pesky elections that did it to him. Otherwise, that great man would still be in power. That's why we've got to do our best here to make sure that these pesky elections don't take Donald Trump away from us. Because doesn't a good old-fashioned war make you feel good? Oh, and some other great news from the rumor mill or whatever. Apparently, the draft is coming back in December, conveniently after the election. Just to make sure that Donald Trump will have enough young Americans to feed to the war monster when he wants to expand his war ambitions to other places on Earth. Maybe we can get to that place where we will finally be at war all the time. Hey, just like they did in 1984. Yeah. The United States was always at war with East Asia. The thing that really gets me about this, amongst all the other things that get me about it, is that there are so many people out there who just can't see it. That just go along their business and go, I'm supporting Donald Trump because he cares about me. Yeah, instead of having a horrible, get that rotten old Joe Biden. Oh, God, worst president we ever had. Yes, sirree. I mean, we were paying like $2 and something for gas. And now we're paying, what is the average up to now? Just about $5 average for gas? That's the way things ought to be, and I'm sure everybody loves it. And give our great oil companies the riches that they deserve. They're not rich enough. We all know that. We can make that sacrifice, right? You're out there making minimum wage. You don't mind spending $5 a gallon for gas? Of course not. That ought to be our new protest slogan. You know, keep our billionaires rich, you know. Let's protect our billionaires, or rally around our billionaires, or make our billionaires rich again. Some stupid thing. Now, some people might step up and say, well, you know, Pirate Joe, there's a lot of people who are deserting Donald Trump, a lot of powerful voices like Tucker Carlson and Joe Rogan, people like that who are beginning to be like, this isn't what we had in mind. That other Fox commentator, I forget her name. I know that they're all beginning to question their allegiance to Donald Trump and his ideas. And even in the last term, Ann Coulter was in that category.
1: Look, the only national emergency is that our president is an idiot.
0: That was when he was just mulling over the idea of declaring some kind of phony national emergency so he could grab more powers. So, okay, we can see those fault lines happening, but guess what? It's not enough. I'm sorry to burst the bubble. I know there's so many people are saying, oh, in November, there's going to be a big blue tsunami, and oh, it'll be wonderful. We'll be free of all this. No, you will not. Because right under your noses and right under your droopy little eyelids, as you drift slowly off to slumber, Donald Trump and his minions, Stephen Miller, remember him, are busy.

And yet their state house, decade after decade, was permanently locked into a Republican majority. And the way it happened was, of course, that once Republicans seized the majority the first time, they immediately redrew the lines to make sure they could never be turned out of office again. And that worked for 30-some-odd years or more. Then finally people got PO'd and said, no, wait a minute here, hold on. And they managed, even though these lines were drawn to absolutely magnify Republican voters and thin out those Democratic voters as thinly as possible, enough Republicans were PO'd to say, you know something, no. And they voted in ever more Democrats until the majority changed, and then these Democrats drew fairer lines. And we are seeing how the power to draw these district lines affect elections. It's a very critical power. You know, the president doesn't draw those lines. Congressmen don't draw those lines. State legislatures do. And people for decades would have this attitude, well, you know, really, it's like the president that's really important, and, you know, then of course the House and the Senate, you don't have to worry about anything else. Oh, yes, you do. As I've said many, many times, and others have said it many, many times, democracy is not a spectator sport. You've got to get out there and do whatever it is you do to enhance democracy, to fight for it, to keep it alive. Because as you can see, when you have a sleepy population, a population that just goes, you know, we're okay, we've got the Constitution and this, that, and the other thing, and we don't have to worry about all that other stuff in these local elections. And it's just so much mental work I don't want to bother with it. I don't have to anyway. The president's the only one that matters. Yeah, the more people adopt that attitude, that's when democracy just slips away as state legislatures draw district lines that put in Republican majorities that will never change. You know, I mean, it's like it's not a spectator sport. It is a participatory sport, and that means you. That's exactly what it means. You can't just sit around and say, well, do it tomorrow. No. So Donald Trump, as we well know, told this guy who, there are certain people that I find really loathsome, and this guy is one of them. Hey, Abbott! Governor Abbott of Texas, who will do whatever is requested, and Donald Trump called him up on the old phone and said, hey, I want five extra.

0: receipts, redraw those lines in the middle of the decade. 2025, the middle of the decade. And he said, yes, sir, of course, sir, right now, sir. And that's what started this off. And as you remember, governor of California, I know everybody gets mad at Governor Newsom, but whatever. And he said, you know, look, don't do it. Because if you do it, we will do it and cancel it out. So why not just leave it alone, and we'll leave it alone. And that wasn't good enough. And so they just summarily changed the lines. In the middle of the decade, it's supposed to happen on the census, by data that is derived from the census, but okay, they did that. And then California responded. And we know that story. And we know that, you know, a lot of people say, well, you know, look, Republicans, well, Democrats are doing it too, except there is one big difference between the way Democrats are doing this and the way Republicans are doing this. The way Republicans are doing it in each and every case is, hey, we're redrawing these lines and we're drawing them now, and we're just going to draw out every Democratic district we can right this minute. And it's done, fait accompli, okay. The way the Democrats are doing it is saying, we are putting this up as a referendum and letting the people decide if they want us to take this approach, if they want us to fight fire with fire. If the people come back and say, no, don't do it, we won't. That's the big difference between the parties. The Republicans are just doing it by fiat. They're imposing it, whether you like it or not. And Democrats are doing it by referendum, saying, okay, people, you see what the Republicans are doing. Do you want us to counter it? Or do you want the Republicans to take that advantage? And people have voted to counter it. As simple as that. But this is leading to a much more complicated situation than we would think. It's going to have negative repercussions on our electoral system for years to come. And that's not really an ideal situation. Do we really want to see our electoral system diluted and polluted, so to speak, in that manner? The United States has had, and we have to put that in the past, use the old subjunctive, United States has had that's the most admired electoral system in the world. Least amount of errors. You know, basically, our electoral system had as close to zero errors as is humanly possible. There have been a few miscast votes and a few illegally cast ballots, but it's been, you know, like under the, like the numbers are absurdly low, like 20 over the last 100 years, you know, I mean, it's just absurdly low. And we were the envy of the world with that. Our elections were trustworthy. But Stephen Miller understood that to engineer a transition from freedom to fascism, one of the first things you have to attack is the electoral system. You've got to get people convinced that your electoral system is fraudulent. And the reason why you need to do that is because you have to build up a message that your party's vision and ideas are really the right way to go, and the whole country really wants to do it, but these other guys have screwed up with the electoral system to make sure that, you know, we can't ever come to power to bring that to you. You undermine faith in the electoral system, and then you undermine faith in the whole governmental system. And this administration has done a superb job of it. They've done a terrific job of dismantling our faith in the institutions that deal with the medicine and disease prevention. They've undermined our faith in the military. They've undermined our faith in elections. They've undermined our faith in law enforcement. And right on down the list, they've undermined our faith in immigration procedures. And had just huge swaths of the population believing in absurdly high amounts of illegal immigration that just weren't so. But they did it. You know, why? Because once you undermine faith in these institutions, then you can reshape them into your image of what you think they ought to be, which just by coincidence always happens to be the thing that will keep you in power. Funny how that works. And there are people that swear that Donald Trump won the 2020 election. It didn't happen. That election was counted and recounted. It was counted by a bipartisan group after bipartisan group, and they all came to the same conclusion that Joe Biden won fair and square. But yet Donald Trump, knowing that he is undermining the faith in our electoral system and the faith in our democracy and the faith in our country, knowing all of that, doesn't care because he's only about Donald Trump. And so he just was like, I just don't care about this. This is the message I need. And so that is the message he projected. I really won the election. It was stolen from me. And we saw the result of that. And of course Donald Trump doesn't care how he undermines democracy and how he undermines our faith in our government's ability to do things for us, because that's what he needs to assume permanent power. He needs to get up there and say, look, This system isn't working for you. Democracy has been a failure. What we need is a good kick-em-in-the-ass autocratic government run by a strong police state that'll keep everybody in line and keep all the national juices flowing. And people, many of whom who just don't know any better, haven't bothered to read history, go along with it. Now, one of the best ways you can destroy institutions of any sort, government or otherwise, is to, well, there are two ways, and they both are part of the administration of those agencies. You can put somebody in place who is pledged to dismantle and destroy it, and that's effective. You know, that works. Works very well. Or you can achieve the same result by putting in utter incompetence in the positions of authority in those institutions, and let them, by dint of their ignorance and their inability to comprehend what it is they're supposed to be doing and why, destroy the organization automatically. Because they just don't know what they're doing. They just don't have any idea of what it is that they're supposed to be doing. So it's like, yeah, of course they're going to run the whole thing into the ground. So you have two approaches there, and they both achieve the same end. And Donald Trump, or should I more accurately say Stephen Miller, has employed both of them. No, he has made sure that the people that get into these various organizations are going to destroy it or are going to be under Donald Trump's direct control, or both. Or both. And that's the that is the object of the game, folks. That is the exact object of the game, to get these people in there who will either destroy these institutions through incompetence or on purpose, as I said, doesn't matter, same end is achieved, or are just complete toadies to Donald Trump and who will run that organization in a way that Donald Trump wants it. And that's organizations that Donald Trump considers important to establishing dictatorial control, like the central bank. Let me see what's going on there. Nobody kind of wants to admit it, but there it is. And Donald Trump has threatened lawsuits and cajoled and done this and done that. But Jerome Powell has stood firm. Apparently, he can stay on as a governor, a reduced role, after his term as a director or commissioner, whatever the exact title is, expires in a couple of weeks. And he's going to do that. And God bless him. Because we know what we know exactly what the end result will be if Donald Trump is given control over the Fed. And the first thing that he will do is to reduce interest rates to nil, just about. Get the economy cranking and soaring just in time for the election. And, of course, timing it right so that when the comeuppance happens, i.e., skyrocketing inflation, that will happen after the election, just the way they've scheduled the draft, and more cuts in your medical coverage. Because you see, as things stand now, you have access to too much health care. I don't know if you realize that or not, but you do. And I can't imagine that anyone out there isn't willing to sacrifice their health care in order that Donald Trump may fight a bigger and better war, or maybe two or three. Hey, you know, why should we limit the purview of truly great men? And you know, they only come along every, you know, a few thousand years, whatever the whatever the ratio is. And that's exactly what happens. Yeah, you can juice the economy by lowering interest rates, and yes, it will soar. And people will be happy. Oh boy, it's great. It's, oh wow, Donald Trump really made America great again. Oh, we. But then, you know, that song finishes and they turn the record over, and that side is called inflation. And man, it hits the ceiling, and then everybody is miserable. But because they timed it so that will occur after the election, you've been duped again. So my question is, how many damn times are you going to be duped? You know, we won't get fooled again, you know, that whole thing. How many times? Yeah, now that song, by the way, came out in the 1960s. So we had the 60s, the 70s, the 80s, the 90s, the zeros, the teens, and the 20s. So it has spanned seven decades. We still haven't learned our goddamn lessons. We just still haven't. What is it? What is it in the collective mind that allows you to look at something happening right before your very eyes? It's as apparent as it could possibly be. Right? You look out and you see the forest fire. You step outside and you feel the intense heat. You start choking on the smoke. You know, you feel your skin kind of feeling crunchy and, you know, dried out from the intense heat. You're having trouble breathing, and still you deny that there's a fire. No, it's fine. There's nothing wrong here. No, what do you mean? That is what astounds me about this whole thing, I guess, as I bring this back around to the starting point. How it is that people, particularly Trumpets, can look at what is happening right before them. They could step out there even further until they actually feel the boils starting to form on their skin because it's being burnt, and they'd still say, no, there's no forest fire. There's nothing wrong here, nothing to see here. What is it about people that are, and why? All right, I understand part of I understand part of the answer to that. Because when you confront something, anyone, and not just any person in particular, anyone, you have to admit that you were wrong, and you also have to admit that you got taken in. And that's painful, because you're admitting, yeah, I got duped. You know, I was dumb enough to let this happen to me. And, you know, people don't want to admit that, and that's understandable. There's no complex reasoning behind people trying to get around that. Yeah, you don't want to admit that. But there comes a time when you have to admit it. Because not only is how you live your life on the line, but your country is on the line. And look at some of the people that we have gotten from Donald Trump. Pete Drunkseth, of course, got to be the first. Oh, we negotiate with bombs. I have to cart that up. I need that to... We negotiate with bombs. Just let that sink in for a second, all right? We negotiate with bombs. A bomb is not a negotiating tool. Negotiating involves discussions, intercommunication. Bombs just blow things up. And, yeah, people like Pete Drunkseth and Donald Trump can get really giddy when they watch things blow up. They like it. It's fun. It's, you know, like a big video game, and it's better because it's bigger and, you know, certainly more expensive, and there's real weapons there, and real people are dying. So, yeah, they kind of get off on it. But that man is a joke. He's not only a joke, he's a pathetic joke. He has no concept of what he's doing. He is involved in this whole facade of comic book tough boy. Oh, yeah, I'm now the Secretary of War. I'm no Secretary of Defense. I'm the Secretary of War. Well, meet Tarzan, you stupid. Just the next time that guy is giving a press conference and it's covered, just look at him. Look at the way he acts. With his little American flag snot rag in his jacket there. And yeah, that's what he really thinks. By the way, that's not an accident. You know, anyone who is patriotic in any degree and wants to show some degree of respect for their country will not use a flag or the image of their flag as a snot rag. Sorry, that's just the way it is. So just look at that guy and how he conducts himself. He's like a child in a toy store. Oh, looky, look at this great stuff that I can do. Does he have any sense of strategy? Does he inspire in anyone the slightest inkling of, yeah, this guy is really competent, he'll get the job done? No. he beats his chest and he talks about security, and it's the same guy that went around with that, what was it, Signal app on a smartphone, which is about as secure as a sieve. No, but he's a security guy. He's really concerned about, but yeah. I mean, can you actually look at that clown and have an inspired feeling of safety and security? I don't know. I can't. Okay, let's look at Brendan Carr. Here's a guy who's, you know, right out of the pages of Project 2025, he wrote part of it, after all, talking about how he is silencing networks, threatening broadcast licenses, and that he's really done a good job and that more is coming. Oh, yes, and Pete Drunkseth openly muses about how wonderful it'll be when the billionaires take over CNN and change it into Fox, some call it news, version 2. Hmm. Feel inspired? You feel like there's really something happening here that's going to make America great again? Yeah, so this guy goes around bragging how he's threatening licenses, bragging about how NPR and PBS have been defunded. Which is, that is a long-standing Republican Party goal. We have to acknowledge that. It didn't necessarily start with Brendan Carr. But he's happy about it. All power to the billionaires. And let's look at this, even more. Government control over media. Is that what you want? Yeah, he's bragging about it.
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0: Bragging about government control of the media. Literally. That's not what's in the Constitution. And I know there's a lot of trumpets out there that'll say, I'm sick and tired of all these elite liberal media types, making fun of Donald Trump and all this business. Well, you know something? The press is not supposed to be the lackey of the government. It's supposed to be critical. It's supposed to do the research to find out, are these guys what they say they are or not? That's their job. They're not there to be yes men. That's not their function. And why is that an important function? Because they inform you as to the character and the deeds of these particular people so that you can get an honest assessment of who and what they are, so you can make a more informed decision about whether or not you want to vote for them. Is that bad? Are you saying, oh, I don't want to know, I just want to hear what they say? mean, this is basic stuff. Oh, and then let's go to our revered Supreme Court. Yeah, they hit a double this week. They gutted the last of the Voting Act, Voting Rights Act, and they also said that partisan gerrymandering is okay. Sure, as long as it's on our side. Now, I don't care if you have an R, a D, or an I, or any other initial after your name when it comes to political affiliation, but do you really, really, in your heart of hearts, think that partisan gerrymandering is a good idea? The vast majority of American people don't, by the way, just so that you know. I don't think so at all. They don't like partisan gerrymandering. But the Supreme Court has said that this really scurrilous act is just fine. But then again, this is the same Supreme Court that has said that money is free speech. Translation. That means that the more money you have, well, ergo, the more money you have, the more speech you are able to make. Therefore, the more influence you have. Just another example of power, money, and influence flowing upwards to the billionaire class. The Epstein class. Yeah, the Epstein class. While you're pondering that, remember that that is exactly the Tale of Two Cities role that they have in mind for the rest of us. We just exist to satisfy their whims. We exist for them to extract wealth out of as much of what we do as they possibly can. We exist as something for them to feed on. That's how they think. Don't believe me? Well, let's look at Jeffrey Epstein. Let's look at Donald Trump. Yes, if I win this election, I'm going to release the Epstein files. Oh, really? Didn't quite work out that way. I can't imagine why. Just doesn't make sense. Gonna release the Epstein files, and yet everything that was released in the first tranche was stuff that had already been released, and then the second one was redacted and wasn't very revelatory. The third one had a little bit more, and then we hear that there is another tranche that consists of just as many pages as all that have been released so far that will never be released because Pam Blondie decided that wasn't going to happen. I wonder why she made that decision. And funny, you know, it's so odd. Donald Trump seems to have forgotten all about those grandiose political speeches about how he was going to release the Epstein files the first nanosecond he was in office. He seems to just have forgotten about it. You remember, like, you know, Nixon's secret plan to end the war in Vietnam, and he got elected and was, I guess he forgot, you know. And since it was a secret, nobody could remind him. Oh, well. But there is your perfect example of how the billionaire class regards the rest of us. Oh, yeah. We'll rape your 14-year-old daughters and even abuse your 14-year-old sons, but that's about as far as it goes. And if you expect us to get any in any trouble for this, don't even think about it, because we're billionaires and we have the right to do anything we want.

Who was it that put a billionaire in charge of destroying so many government agencies that were there to help us? Oh, yes, Donald Trump. Okay, so we lost the last, basically, of the Voting Rights Act. The Voting Rights Act, why was that put into place? Well, the Voting Rights Act was put into place to counter the discriminatory electoral registration processes that you found in states that were mostly of the former Second Confederacy. They decided, well, how do we fix this? Because the way it was handled, you know, if you were black and you wanted to register to vote, you know, they'd show you a jar of jelly beans and say, okay, how many jelly beans in the jar? You weren't allowed to count them. And you, whatever, answered, oh, sorry. You don't pass the voting competency test. Or they'd ask you questions like, who was Thomas Jefferson's paternal great-great-grandfather? You know, it's like, oh, you don't know? Looks like you're... knowledge of history isn't sufficient to qualify you to vote. Sorry, Mr. Black Man, but maybe next year. That's why these laws were put into place, because that is exactly the kind of stuff that happened. It wasn't, you know, it wasn't a story. It wasn't some kind of phony, exaggerated myth. No, that's the way it was. And so we passed the Voting Rights Act in the 1960s. Lyndon Johnson signed it into law. And John Roberts, of course, has wanted to destroy it all his life. And now he has gotten the chance. And every time a voting rights case has come before that court, it has resulted in the striking down of another clause in the Voting Rights Act. Every time. So are we going to bring back the jelly bean jars and the who was Thomas Jefferson's, third generation back paternal grandfather? You know, are we going to bring back that sort of stuff? Or can you draw us the... the atomic diagram of carbon on this piece of, oh, you can't do it, sorry, you can't vote. Are we going to bring back that kind of stuff? I guess so. Because now states have been told that, hey, you can do whatever you want. Racial gerrymandering is cool, cool, cool. So, you don't want black people voting? Well, you just draw those district lines so that, they're, no matter how weird they look, which is how the term, by the way, came into existence. I believe it was in Massachusetts, and there was a politician. His last name was Jerry. And he drew some districts that kind of were like so ridiculously shaped that somebody remarked that it looked like a salamander.
And then another person, I guess it was, just said, yeah, Jerry Salamander, gerrymander, and there we go. That's how that term came into existence. And it achieved what it was designed to do. You know, it would take the minority or the group of voters that the people who were drawing the lines didn't want to have any power and spread them so thinly among the districts where they had their folks that they could eliminate their elected offices entirely or cut them down if there were still too many, that they could just cut them down to one or two districts and have the rest for themselves. Supreme Court says that's okay now. Is there work to be done? Yeah. There is work to be done. But before we get into that, I just want to do a little musical journey from the 1930s to the 1960s. Two different records that sound astoundingly alike in style and approach. Now, I'm going to play the 30s one first, and then I'll play the 60s one. And, you might be surprised. And maybe you won't, because maybe when you hear this, you will say, hey, that sounds like... Anyway, Bob Skiles and his Skyrockets.

Okay, there you go. Separated by about 30 years. But remarkably similar in style, rhythm, instrumentation, even vocals. We first heard Love Keeps Me Awake, Bob Skiles and His Skyrockets, on a Staff Bluebird 78 recorded on a Tuesday, the 14th of September, 1937, in San Antonio, Texas. Of course, the other one, Honey Pie, by the Beatles, from their White Album. In, what was that, 1968 for that? So, just about 30 years separating them. Of course, part of that similarity was, I'm quite sure that Paul McCartney's father was a band leader in those days, and so he kind of picked up a bit of an affinity for that style of music that was popular then. And so I figured we'd do that as just a little bit of a break from all the serious stuff. And just a little bit of recognition that things can be happy. I know it's hard to believe. I know. It's terribly hard to believe, but that is the story. Anyway, you are listening to Shortwave Saturday Night right here at WBCQ. And not only can you have a show here at WBCQ, and you can get on the WBCQ.com website and find out all about it. Gives you the whole load, lowdown on the hoedown, so to speak. And you'll maybe consider joining the great WBCQ family. And you can also make contributions to WBCQ on the website. And you can also make contributions to Shortwave Saturday Night, which is important, too, because this show would only get better if I could do more. And you can only do more with money. It sucks, but that's the way it works in this world. For example, I would love to go to Ukraine and do some recording or even live broadcasts. But you can't do that on 10 cents, So these are just tons of things. I mean, they're just that and so many other things that could be done. Maybe a couple of extra nights a week, which I think we're going to do. A couple of hour shows, kind of thinking about how to integrate that into everything. And you can help make it happen by sending in a contribution to WBCQ in the name of Shortwave Saturday Night. You just have to put Shortwave Saturday Night on it, and this way they know where it goes. Okay. We've done that. Now back to the serious stuff for a while. Well, at least after I change the needle here. We've got to do that. Okay. All right. And put the stylus pressure back up, and we're okay. All right. Okay. All right. Now we're... it kind of reminds me of the 60s in a way. It's like, okay, now we're gonna, you talk about this stuff, it's like, oh man, you're bringing me down, But look, as I've said so many times, and I'm sure others have said so many millions of times,
Democracy is not a spectator sport. You have to participate. Maybe participating and doing what you can is a radio show. Maybe it's organizing demonstrations. Maybe it's door knocking to help get candidates elected. Maybe it's running for something yourself. There are a lot of possibilities, but to do any of them, you have to do them.

0: you. Yeah. You can ignore the Supreme Court. What difference does it make?
1: Well, the thing is that he could have quite legally done what he could have just gotten troops and had Trump arrested, and nobody could have said bupkis.
0: He could have done that without the decision, is my point.
1: It could have been fought, and probably...
0: But he's always going to be fought. Look at Donald Trump. He's tied up the Supreme...
1: Yeah,
0: Supreme Court, but, well, including the Supreme Court. He's tied up courts his entire flipping career.
1: I know that.
0: Politics.
1: But,
0: so
1: what,
0: but that can't... Therefore, that can't be a premise here.
1: Yeah, but think. The thing is that with the court giving Biden at that point, very, very late in his term, he had absolute power. And so there was no way that somebody could go to the Supreme Court and said, you know, he really can't do this, when the Supreme Court just 2 weeks before had said he really can. You know, so...
0: Yeah, but the Supreme Court is very selective. I mean, the Supreme Court is only in the states' rights if it happens to favor a conservative point of view. The nanosecond that it doesn't, then they shift. I mean, you know, the Supreme Court, the conservative wing of the Supreme Court is intellectually dishonest.
1: Oh, they're dishonest. They've never had an honest day in their lives.
0: I know I'm stating the obvious here, but
1: yeah.
0: I just, you know, so therefore this immunity ruling that would have protected Biden in theory is of no consequence. It is not germane. That if you look at the law, if you look at the traditional application of the law in times past, Donald Trump gave Joe Biden every inch of rope he needed
1: yep.
0: the day he was inaugurated because of the coup.
1: Yeah, of course.
0: And he didn't use it.
1: And he didn't use it, yeah. I mean, he could have broken down the wall between the Justice Department and the presidency the way Trump did. I mean, he could have done that.
0: You don't have to break down the wall. All you have to do is hire somebody to enforce the law. What's not happening?
1: Well, that's what the Justice Department was supposed to do, but...
0: Yeah, right, exactly. And if you have an attorney general who, excuse my French, is a pussy and isn't enforcing the law, you can get rid of him, not to put in a stooge like, you know, Blondie,
1: yeah.
0: but to actually enforce the law. I mean... We're talking about the way it would have been done in the past, right, that everybody agreed was kind of the general way you do things. If he would have done at least that much, we wouldn't have to deal with Trump, right?
1: Possibly. Quite possibly.
0: Yeah.
1: Yeah, you know, I mean, you know, but Merrick Garland was Merrick the Mouse, as I used to call him, so, you know.
0: And you know whose fault that was?
1: His.
0: Biden.
1: Yeah, that was. Yeah, he appointed him.
0: And it's not like, it's not. And again, just to be clear, it's not that the alternative to Garland was a stooge. The alternative to Garland was somebody who would say, okay, this is the law, this is what Trump did, this is what we're going to do.
1: Yeah, exactly. Yeah, exactly. But, you know, book, book, book, book, book. As I said,
0: Bob
1: that's...
0: Evans, down on the farm.
1: Yeah, yeah, how are you going to keep him down on the farm, you know? I mean, but that's where I was going with this, you know, and that's the
0: All right,
1: thing.
0: Well, I don't want to... If you were cocked and loaded, I don't want to steal all the time you have between now and the end of the show.
1: Okay. Okay.
0: All right, your show's great. Yeah, you know I like your show. Anyway, carry on, sir.
1: Okay, you take care. Right.
0: Likewise.
1: All right, bye. Okay. Okay. Now, you see, he agrees that, you know, if Democrats get power this time around. And again, I am not really convinced that this blue tsunami is going to happen. Not that I don't believe the votes are there. I do believe the votes are there. And I believe that... If we truly had a free, fair, and open election, yeah, the House of Representatives would go blue in an instant, and the Senate would probably go too. If we had free, fair, and open elections. Let's see who's on the phone now. It's Shortwave Saturday Night.

0: Oh, hold on a second. Let me put you on the air. Okay, that's here. Okay, there you go.
1: Okay, I'm not going to keep you long after that last caller because I know you have more you want to get into. But I have, I guess, two or three things that are totally different in each one. I'm, you know, like the way I am, whenever I call up, I'm all over the place because I want to cover as much as I can, even though the things don't relate. Anyway, about the population, the world population, I don't know where it is exactly, but maybe you could find it if you'd want to. I'd like you to like you to read it. I'm not saying which side I agree with on this, but interestingly enough, last February of last year, not this year, but on NPR, there was a big segment that with statistics that they quoted that the world population is shrinking.
0: I know that the world population in certain areas is shrinking, but that the world population in the aggregate is going up. That has been the gist of the information that I have seen. And so, yeah, I know that a lot of, for example, educated people aren't having lots of kids. That is true. But is the whole world population going down? I don't think so. I think that's still going up.
1: They mentioned China for one thing. They said that it is actually shrinking in China.
0: Well, they got rid of, must be about 10, 15 years ago, easily now, they got rid of the one-child rule.
1: That's why they did it, I think. And the other thing I wanted to mention was this, on Trump. How far do you think it would go if Congress played that game with him and basically to get what they wanted or to get what you know, out of him, people would say on the other side that had the power to make things happen, if they praised them up and down like crazy and said, you could do this because you're so wonderful. This is something you could do. I couldn't believe it. This would show how strong you are. How far do you think it would go until he found it that they were, you know, and until he didn't trust people anymore and thought, no, I can't do that. I mean, it would be like a catch-22 with him. They're like, oh, no. They said I'm really a great person, and now they want me to do this. What am I going to do?
0: I don't really see that there's any way that Trump can resist a 3-meter gold statue of himself. That's just too. I mean, it's like asking a heroin addict to just walk past a bag of dope. You know, they can't do it.
1: But how far do you think they could get with him to get them to get him to do what they wanted? To goad him like that. I mean, don't you think it would end eventually? I mean, it would be so hard for him to end it, though, because he'd say, oh, no, I can't do it.
0: If they said something like, we're going to carve your face at the top of the Washington Monument or something, I think it would be hard for him to resist.
1: Yes, it would.
0: Yeah, it would.
1: And the other thing, did you hear, I heard that I don't know if it was an executive order or what, but I heard he's giving himself the Medal of Honor. he's awarding himself the Medal of Honor.
0: And now I, Donald Trump, present for valiant service to God and country the Medal of Honor to myself. Donald Trump. Let me pin the medal around my shoulders here.
1: He's actually, I heard he's doing it. So
0: I wouldn't put it past him.
1: No. Well, the one, another thing I asked guy that I'm not friends with him anymore. I don't even talk to him. But we had this back and forth email war about Trump, because this guy, he's a religious ultra, not saying anything is wrong with religion, but this guy, he's an ultra, like, religious MAGA person. And I think he's one of the people that don't believe Trump could ever do anything wrong. Hmm. And one of the emails I asked him, I asked him on was, I said, if Trump passed out little tiny bottles of piss at his rallies,

0: That's disconnected here.
1: Okay, well, I don't know where he went, but it sounds just like when it was getting good. I mean, maybe he'll call back again. But I guess the phones went digital. That's too bad. Damn. Oh, well. That sounded like it was going to be a good statement there, too. Oh, well. Okay. Democrats and the power... Okay, let's see if he's on here. Okay, you there?
2: Yes, I am.
1: Okay.
2: How far did I get before I got cut off?
1: You just were talking about them handing out little bottles of piss, and I was going, this is getting interesting here. And then, poof, you're gone.
2: I asked the guy, this guy was having this email war with us, if that happened, or if he started selling it to make money, and they called it freedom juice.
1: Yeah.
2: I said, would you buy it, and would you drink it? Especially if the Secretary of Health, Kennedy, endorsed it with his name on the other side of the bottle. He didn't answer that. He didn't answer that email.
1: Mm.
2: So I thought that was interesting. I mean, actually, I looked that up on the internet, the way I do it is on the internet, I present both sides in questions that I ask. In other words, like I'm agreeing with one side, and then I'm agreeing with the other, just to screw up the logarithm, the algorithms, mm-hmm. and also to see what kind of an answer I get when I, for one side and then the other. And it's interesting to do that. I think you get a pretty good result that way when you do that. But and actually, when I did it, there was actually something that came back that said. Something to the effect that they were talking, Trump was talking about that, and they were going to call it freedom juice. It's like, oh, my God. Well, the reason I think I got cut off, and I'll let you go after this, but I finally, Fiber finally came to this area, and it's really, really good, and it's really clear. Copper wasn't that on the phone, but this is even better.
1: Mm-hmm.
2: But the funny thing is, I am on a temporary number that's not my normal number because the number wasn't ported over yet, but I can use it.
1: Yeah.
2: So maybe that's causing the problem.
1: Yeah, I think it just went digital. It happens.
2: Yeah.
1: It does.
2: Well, anyway, I have nothing else really. Well, I could, but I don't want to because I want you to continue on what you're talking about, and I do agree with what you're saying about the about Biden. I said that to you last year, remember?
1: Mm.
2: I said, the Supreme Court, as soon as they passed that law in July, he could have used it.
1: Yeah.
2: And said, all right, that's it.
1: Yeah, but he didn't.
2: He didn't.
1: Nope, he didn't.
2: I don't know why he didn't. I mean, boy, I would have. I mean, that it would have been so tempting to do that.
1: Yeah,
2: but it didn't happen. So anyway, I'm going to let you go and take it easy and keep up the faith.
1: Okay, well, you take care.
2: Well, just curious, how is my level now on this time?
1: Oh, it's fine. Seems yeah.
2: Is it good now?
1: Yeah.
2: I wonder if that has to do with the fact that we're not on copper.
1: No, it's. The copper lines are generally are good. It's the some of the VoIP, the VoIP phones start to deteriorate. Magic Jacks are difficult in that respect, but other than that, it should work all right.
2: Yeah. Well, I don't know. Maybe there's something with the connection routes. Sometimes when and sometimes the other. When one time it's not good, not loud enough, because maybe it's somehow the signal path that's taken or something.
1: Well, yes, it's not always the same, and a lot of people talk on cell phones, and they don't have the phone up to their face like a regular phone. They put it down on the table, and so, yeah, you know, the voice is like 20 dB down.
2: Yeah, a lot of room ambience that way.
1: Yeah, and a lot of room ambience, right. So it becomes difficult to crank it up loud enough to be able to hear them in those circumstances.
2: Yeah. Well, I'm going to let you go. Have a good one, and have a good weekend. Have a good Sunday.
1: Okay, you too. Thanks for calling.
2: Okay, man. Bye-bye.
1: Bye. Okay. okay. All right, before I get back to this in our last 16 minutes, don't forget to think about making contributions to WBCQ and to Shortwave Saturday Night, and you can do it by going to the WBCQ.com website. And you can also find out how you can get your own show. Fancy that. If you do that, it's all on the WBCQ.com website. So, I mean, it couldn't be easier. If you want to make a contribution to Shortwave Saturday Night, you can do that, but you have to mark it Shortwave Saturday Night. Okay. Now, getting back to, you know, it's funny, these last two calls have kind of centered on what I was going to say here, because it's important for Democrats to do something with the power if they get it. Again, as I said before, the American people understand that you know, you can't override presidential vetoes, or you can't legislate your own laws unless you have that 67% majority. They understand that, but there's other stuff you can do, and they expect it being done. For example, the House of Representatives is in charge of the budget. Says so in the old Constitution. It's right there in black and white, as plain as it could possibly be. The House of Representatives controls the purse strings. That's why the war appropriations votes, war appropriation votes, are held in the House of Representatives. That's it. Well, that's the same place where the war in Vietnam ended. Because all of a sudden, the representatives, and we've been over this a trillion times, you know, enough of them came to the realization that if they voted for that war one more time, that come November, their political careers were over. And so they said, okay, regardless of how I feel, I'm voting to end the appropriation for the war. And each year, the yeses got a little smaller and the noes got a little larger until the noes had it. And that was the end of the war in Vietnam in 1975. And the same thing can happen to this stupid Iranian war, too. If Democrats get the power, yeah, the appropriation vote will come up and they go no. And that's it. That's the end of it, right then and there. And yeah, I know there's a certain resistance. You know, they don't like to, you know, interfere with the president and all that. But that's not what the Constitution was concerned with. The Constitution was concerned with the fact that no president could get enough power in the aggregate to behave like a king or a dictator, because the Constitution of the United States of America was the ultimate no kings document. It was born in the heat of the battle to establish us as a no kings country. That's why it's so ironic that the King of England came over here and got standing ovations, including all the Republicans, when he was talking about, of all things, wait for it, checks and balances. He gets it. You know, the King of England gets it. But our representatives, they don't get it. What's wrong with this picture? I mean, what's twisted and inverted and whatever else? I mean, come on. And the King of England got it about the Epstein victims. And you know, it's like, yeah, the king gets it, but our representatives are in La La Land. You know, it's like wherever La La Land is, must be awfully crowded there. But again, Democrats, this is just a political warning. You better do something with that power if you get it, or you'll never see it again. People will be so disgusted after all of this and after all the talk if you guys just get up there and sit on your hands. That's just not going to play in Peoria or New York City or Los Angeles or even East Dog Dick, Iowa. You're going to have to deliver. Or at least show the American people you put up the best possible fight you could with the tools you had at hand. That's it's extraordinarily important. Okay, we're going to do a little more after this, though.

every dime I could afford. Like a child in wild anticipation.

I wanted to play that. So, I did. Sentimental Journey from 1945. It hit number one on the pop chart and stayed there for, what does my writing say here, 9 weeks. That was Les Brown and his orchestra. And you might recognize the vocalist there, Doris Day, on that Columbia Red Label 78. And, oh, boy, are those needles bad. Gee. Anyway, yeah, long to hear that all aboard. All right, I'm not going to get into that. And I don't have enough time to get into that anyway. So, and maybe that's a good thing. Maybe that's a good thing. We have, you know, just something to remind you of that Pete Drunkseth, refused to say that he would not use the military to seize voting machines. As I said before, he just gave that kind of smug grin. Yeah, wouldn't say anything more about it. That goes to show you where these guys are at and what is on their minds. So you really have to think about this. And you also, you remember, oh, his name escapes me, but Jerome Powell's replacement. Just, here was a guy that was getting up there talking about how independent he's going to be as director of the Fed. And how he's not going to be a lackey and blah, blah, blah. But there was one question that they were asking him that he could not answer. And he couldn't bring him, Warsh. Yeah, was it Kevin Warsh? Or just, maybe I got his name, first name wrong. And that was, did Joe Biden win the 2020 election? The fact that that guy spent, you know, multiple minutes, and I think over a couple of different questioners, too, trying to find a phraseology about that question that wouldn't say that Joe Biden won the election. You know, well, you know, the Electoral College voted Joe Biden in. Yeah, but did he win, in your opinion? You know, and he couldn't say that. He couldn't say that. None of these guys can say that, and they all know they can't say that because they know that the golden-haired buffoon will then withdraw their nomination and everything because you have to repeat the big lie. For a variety of reasons, not the least of which is that that's how you start establishing the big lie as truth in other people's minds. But here are these guys, this guy that's talking about how independent he's going to be, and he couldn't answer that simple question that has been gone over many times by bipartisan you know, investigations, counting the votes and all that, you know, this, that, and the other thing. And he couldn't say it. He just couldn't say that Joe Biden won the election. He had to dance around it and come up with all kinds of fancy, phony phraseology, but he just couldn't say, yeah, Joe Biden won the 2020 election. So if you think that that guy is going to be the one that is going to say, no, sir, I really don't think it's a good idea to lower interest rates to 0.00000001%. And we can't do that. It'll, you know, it'll cause inflation and this, that, and the other thing. If you think he's that guy, you better guess again.
because he ain't. Okay, how many new horrors and worse horrors, I ask this question every show, at the end of every show, will there be next week at this time? Oh, I don't know, but we'll be here at 9. Y'all come back now.

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0: 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I am your host, Hadding Scott. 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That's ARMREG Limited, a seller of historical revisionist books. There will be information about ARMREG Limited at the end of this broadcast. Please do listen to that. In my previous program about the regime change playbook and its application to Iran, previously to Iraq, and its apparent origin in the Spanish-American War, I mentioned the possibility that a false flag attack or provoked incident might be used to motivate public support for a war against Iran. As it turns out, President Trump didn't bother to try to manipulate or arrange public support. This kind of manipulation is really typical of democracies that turn imperialistic. They have to manipulate public opinion in order to get public support for going to war. And the United States of America has done that at least since the first half of the 19th century. It started, as near as I can tell, with President James Knox Polk in the 1840s. Texas, which had won its independence from Mexico in 1836, was admitted as part of the United States of America in 1845. But Texas brought with it a border dispute. There was a dispute about whether the Mexican border was at the Rio Grande or farther north at the River Nueces. The disputed border region was de facto Mexican territory, even though Texas also claimed it. After the annexation of Texas to the United States in 1844, James Knox Polk was elected president of the United States, and he was interested in acquiring some of Mexico's northern territory. After the Mexicans refused negotiation in January of 1846, President Polk deliberately provoked a war with Mexico by sending U.S. troops into the disputed border region. The Mexican reaction was, of course, portrayed as an unprovoked act of aggression. That is how popular support was generated for a war of conquest against Mexico. U.S. troops were sent into a disputed border region, provoking a Mexican reaction. But American public opinion was familiar only with the Mexican reaction and not the provocation. The resulting Mexican-American War lasted 2 years, ending with the Treaty of Guadalupe Hidalgo, which required Mexico to sell what is now the southwestern United States of America for $15 million. There were objections, however, and people who saw through President Polk's calculated provocation of war. Congressman Abraham Lincoln was one of them. Congressman Lincoln from Illinois called that war of conquest, the Mexican-American War, Mr. Polk's War. Lincoln himself, as president, however, was not above exploiting ambiguity himself in order to provoke an attack and justify a war, although circumstances allowed him to be much more subtle about it than President Polk had been. There was deep disagreement in 1860 and 1861 about whether states had the right to secede from the Union, and about whether the military installations in those seceded states should be handed over. When Lincoln resupplied Fort Sumter, implying a refusal to recognize the secession of South Carolina from the Union, he hoped for a violent reaction. Lincoln stated afterward as well that the tactic had succeeded. Lincoln got the provocation that he needed to undertake a war of reconquest against the states that many believed had entirely lawfully seceded from the Union. Once the shooting began, that constitutional question became much less important. About the explosion that sank the battleship Maine, which I discussed in an earlier program, it is, of course, not entirely clear what the cause of that was. It may have been caused by some explosion inside the ship or by an explosion underneath the ship. And even then, it's not known who caused it. Who caused it? But I can point out that William McKinley's predecessor, President Grover Cleveland, had deliberately avoided sending any warships to Cuba, precisely because he feared that some incident might result. Grover Cleveland was aware of the agitation in the USA to assist Cuban revolutionaries, and he carefully avoided any hint of involvement on either side. President McKinley, however, was less cautious and allowed the window of opportunity for the USA to be dragged into an unnecessary war. The three wars that I have just discussed, the Mexican-American War, Mr. Lincoln's War from 1861 to 1865, and the Spanish-American War, were all in some way the result of deception and misrepresentation. Public opinion in the United States of America was manipulated in order to generate support and consent for those wars. Those three wars, however, could at least be imagined as in some way benefiting the United States of America. In the Mexican-American War, substantial new territory was acquired. In the war from 1861 to 1865, the Union was kept from coming apart, prevented from dissolving. And in the Spanish-American War, new territory was acquired for the United States of America, although this particular acquisition did not turn out to be very useful. Now, in the 20th century, with the increase of... Now, first of all, in the Spanish-American War, we started to see very prominently yellow journalism as a factor. That's the time when the term yellow journalism came to prominence. But in the 20th century, with the increase of literacy and distribution of propaganda, first in the form of newspapers, then in the form of movies and broadcasting, the increase in the ability of centrally organized war propaganda to make an impression on large segments of the general public, and the arrogance of war propaganda seems to have increased to such a degree that any rational consideration of national interest seems to have become almost irrelevant and eclipsed by a belligerent mania for war. Ordinary people became so full of hatred toward people on the other side of the world that they would attack, for example, a Dachshund, you know, a German dog, a breed, that a dog that happened to be of a German breed. They would attack the dog. Or in the Second World War, a cat that happened to have a marking on the face that looked like a mustache, such as Adolf Hitler wore. They would attack that cat. There are instances of this that were in newspapers where people abused these animals because they had some kind of German association. and they were taken to veterinary hospitals and treated for broken bones. This is the effect that war propaganda has on many ordinary people. It is absolutely irrational. But to make people hate some population on the other side of the world to that degree, you can't just use ordinary facts like they're competing with us for some resource. That's not going to motivate ordinary people to want to risk their lives and risk their children's lives. That's not going to fill them with hatred. You have to portray those people on the other side of the world as absolute monsters. And we've seen that with the recent propaganda against Iran. Iranians are portrayed as monsters. But this is nothing new. It happened, as I say, during the Spanish-American War, in the period before the Spanish-American War, and also in the preparation for the United States of America to go to war. In the First World War, there were reports of German soldiers bayoneting babies, throwing babies in the air and piercing them with bayonets, which is not a new atrocity story. That's one that was actually recycled several times. It did not make its first appearance during the Spanish-American War, or it did not make its first appearance during the First World War. British troops actually had been accused of bayoneting babies in Ireland, believe it or not, some years earlier. Of course, it wasn't true there either. But formally, the reasons why the United States of America went to war also were not the real reasons. The formal reasons for the USA to get involved in the First World War were German unrestricted submarine warfare. I mean, the supposed causes for U.S. involvement in the First World War were German unrestricted submarine warfare and the Zimmermann Telegram. Neither of these considerations, however, unrestricted German submarine warfare nor the Zimmermann Telegram, should really have motivated the United States of America to go to war. The focus on German unrestricted submarine warfare in the First World War exemplifies one-sidedness in war propaganda. The whole story includes the fact that from the very beginning of the war in August 1914, Britain had violated the laws of war with a blockade that adversely affected many non-combatants, not only German civilians, but also the populations of neutral countries in Europe. Great Britain was preventing neutral countries like the Netherlands, as well as Germany, from getting food. They were starving civilians on the continent with a blockade. This was contrary to the laws of war that existed at the time. And the man who was in charge of this gross violation of the laws of war was a man who had a long career as a war criminal, Winston Churchill, who later, in the next war, became a great enthusiast for bombing cities and reducing them to rubble and incinerating thousands of civilians at a time. It was not until February 1915, 7 months after the British started their illegal blockade of Europe, that Germany retaliated by declaring that the waters around Great Britain were a war zone where all ships were liable to be sunk. This was undertaken explicitly in retaliation for the unlawful British blockade. And that British blockade of Europe, by the way, caused something like 500,000 civilian deaths. It may have been more, may have been less than that, but something like 500,000. The sinking of the ocean liner Lusitania is often mentioned as a supposed provocation for the United States to declare war on Germany. But this happened in 1915. And remember, the German Empire began its unrestricted submarine warfare in February 1915. The sinking of the Lusitania was in May 1915. But the USA did not go to war until 2 years after the sinking of the Lusitania. So the Lusitania, per se, did not cause the United States of America to go to war. What got little attention in all the fuss about the Lusitania is that the ship was carrying 173 tons of war material, as well as passengers. By putting together civilian passengers and cargo, especially the tons of rifle ammunition and shell components and other war material on the Lusitania, the British government knowingly endangered those passengers and was effectively using them as human shields. Germany did not want to kill those innocent passengers and published warnings in 50 American newspapers about the danger of traveling on British ships. So you had fair warning. Now, the Zimmermann telegram was a diplomatic communication from Germany to Mexico in January 1917. Not about making a sneak attack on the United States, but about arranging for an alliance between Germany and Mexico as a contingency plan in case the United States would enter the First World War. This German overture toward Mexico was not without cause. U.S. banks had been lending money to the Entente powers and were becoming worried about the possibility of those borrowers defaulting on their loans if they happened to lose the war. By early 1917, anti-German bias had become evident in the United States in various ways, and the possibility that the USA might enter the war, not only as a source of loans and ammunition, but as a combatant, was coming into view. While the ordinary people were made to believe that the German Empire was out to conquer the world in 1917, the real motives were to bail out the banks for their bad loans. At least that's one of the real motives. It's not a motive that would have stirred the hearts of ordinary Americans very much. And so there was the propaganda about bayoneting babies and about the Kaiser wanting to conquer the entire world, the mad Kaiser. The role of finance as a motive behind the United States entry in the First World War was exposed by a senatorial committee headed by Senator Gerald Nye, NYE, from 1934 to 1936. And that became the subject of a short book by Charles Beard, most famous historian in the United States of America for a long time. Charles Beard, he wrote a book called The Devil Theory of War, based mainly on the findings of this Nye committee. Regarding the Spanish-American War and the First World War, it became widely acknowledged that propaganda had led the people astray, that the real motives for the war were not the ones that were told to the people. This pattern, of course, repeated in the Second World War. From the moment when Adolf Hitler became Chancellor of Germany in 1933, his country and his government had two implacable foes. Those were world Jewry and world communism, which at that time essentially meant agents of the Soviet Union. It also happens to be the case that President Franklin Roosevelt at some point decided that a war in Europe would be extremely useful for helping the United States of America to get out of the Great Depression. The war in the First World War war had created demand for American manufactured goods. Another European war would do the same, and did do the same. This utterly unscrupulous solution to the Great Depression just happened to be consistent with what organized Jewry and communist agents in the United States of America wanted. The Roosevelt administration, in fact, played a role behind the scenes in causing the European War in Europe in 1939. The Roosevelt administration had made promises to the Polish government in 1939, as well as putting pressure on Britain in the form of financial pressure. The communications with the Polish government became public in early 1940 because the Germans, having overrun Poland, captured the diplomatic correspondences. Roosevelt apparently had expected that Britain, France, and Poland together could at least hold off Germany, if not smash Germany. I mean, it was, for the sake of an American economic recovery, it would have served that purpose for the war to last a few years. Instead, Adolf Hitler made short work of Poland and then France. This was not the optimal result for an American economic recovery. It was important for Britain to stay at war and, if possible, the Soviet Union to get involved. And communications between Britain and the United States, or I should say between Churchill and Roosevelt, were of such a nature that they would have been scandalous if the citizens in those two countries had been aware of them, especially American citizens becoming aware that their president was scheming to try to bring them into a war that four-fifths of them resolutely did not want. To overcome that overwhelming American public opinion, that deep-seated opposition to getting involved in another useless war, Franklin Roosevelt had to do some manipulations. He tried to get Germany to commit some kind of naval attack by waging an undeclared naval war against German submarines for several months. This was ancillary to the USA's supplying of war material to Britain, which was already a breach of neutrality. When the undeclared naval war against Germany failed to bring a war, an ultimatum was issued to Japan in November 1941 to try to cause a war on that front. This, of course, brought the famous Pearl Harbor attack, which is the kind of result that Roosevelt had wanted. It allowed him to take the United States to war, at least against Japan. And because there had been so much provocation against Germany, with attacks on German submarines, Adolf Hitler took this occasion of the Japanese the Japanese commencement of a war against the United States, finally, to respond to the provocations from the USA. So, you see, Adolf Hitler's declaration of war on the United States after Pearl Harbor was not just gratuitous. It's not something that he simply wanted to do. It was not a whim. It was a response to many months of provocations from the United States Navy. Once Franklin Roosevelt had arranged for the Japanese to attack the United States and Germany finally to declare war on the United States, ordinary Americans felt that they had no choice but to go to war. And they did not immediately think that Franklin Roosevelt had manipulated them into it, even though that was definitely the case. Now, because President Trump did not bother to undertake such a manipulation, he's underwater in public opinion polls. So the numbers of disapproval for himself personally and for the war are in the 60s. 60 percentile range disapproves President Trump's behavior as president and the war that's going on right now. And the approval rate is in the 30s. So it's somewhere near 2-to-1 disapproval. Not because President Trump is worse than Franklin Roosevelt, but because he was not as devious as Franklin Roosevelt. The following is condensed from an interview that I gave on Valentine's Day in 2017.
1: Hi, everyone. Jim Rizzoli here. And I have another special guest for the show today. It's Hadding Scott. Hadding, again, welcome to the program.
2: Well, hello.
1: So what would you consider yourself?
2: Well, I really hate to see somebody prevail through lying. This is something that you could notice in various things that I've done. But, you know, I really came to Holocaust revisionism through other things.
1: Yeah.
2: My origin has a lot to do with it. My parents were about a generation older than other people my age. I was born in the 1960s. My parents were born in the 1920s. And my mother was raised by her grandparents, who were born not very long after the war between the states. So I got a very old perspective from

0: it's a nice analogy to Holocaust revisionism, and I grew up with that.
1: Are you a teacher or anything like that? Are you an academic person?
0: I have been a teacher.
1: Okay.
0: Not presently.
1: Okay. All right, so basically you're like me. I mean, I got into this because I didn't like lying. So, you know, I didn't like people saying things that was just completely absurd, and they're lying, and you're trying to figure out why are they saying this if it's not true. So I can understand that. So what were the first things that you took up? I mean, you mentioned Abraham Lincoln, but I mean, what other things did you do?
0: Well, I can tell you how I arrived at Holocaust revisionism, all right? From this dissident perspective that was inherent in my parentage and my upbringing, I was already accustomed to the idea that much of what we hear in mass media is not true. I grew up with that, all right? But I had other things still that I needed to learn. I needed to learn that there was lying also about the Second World War, because my parents didn't really have any inkling of that. My mother was very well informed about how there was lying against the South, but not about lying against Germany. But it was not a big leap to think that there might have been lying against Germany. But a lot of this depends on what you think about the character of the Jews, right? I grew up with this idea that the Jews were pretty much like everybody else, except they had a different religion, and the poor innocent Jews were victimized by some mass psychosis that swept over Germany, and you have to learn about the Jews to understand that this is not really how it was. And the way that I became acquainted with the real character of the Jews was by listening to the Larry King radio show on the Mutual Broadcasting Network, beginning around 1978 and into the early 1980s. I had actually dropped out of high school at a very early age, actually, got away with that. And I would stay up all night listening to the Larry King radio show. And this was a big eye-opener for me, because Larry King, from my perspective, was insane. This was a man who professed to believe in racial equality, whereas I, as a Southerner, knew firsthand that this was clearly not true. And I noticed other things about Larry King. For one thing, he made no secret of being a Jew. He talked about it often, and he would have guests on his show all the time that he identified as Jews, and many of them were buddies from the old neighborhood in Brooklyn. And you could learn from listening to the Larry King show the character of New York City Jews, and the fact that Jews were very prevalent in mass media and had no shame about using their positions in mass media to promote specifically Jewish interests. And Larry King was also extremely unfair to callers that disagreed with him on these particular issues like race and especially race. If you disagreed with racial equality, he was very likely to badger you until you became incoherent, and then hang up on you, and then play the Looney Tunes thing, right?
1: Yeah.
0: Right. And so this was extremely unfair, and this was really how I learned about Jews. I mean, it's sort of like seeing the Platonic form of something. You know, you see the Platonic form, and then you see how that form exists in an imperfect form in the others. So Larry King was sort of the concentrated Jew, and I saw that there was a little bit of Larry King in a lot of Jews.
1: Right. Did you ever call in the show?
0: I did a couple of times.
1: And then what happened?
0: It was a long time ago. Okay. I managed to get some stuff out and got hung up on.
1: Yeah, get hung up on. Well, all right. So that was your bad introduction to Jews. And again, he's such a whack job anyway, that guy. I mean, go ahead.
0: The thing about Larry King is he's completely different on television compared to how he was on radio.
1: Oh, really?
0: On television, he's very toned down. You don't get the shameless promotion of Jewish interests on his television shows that he used to do on the radio.
1: Right. Did he ever talk about the Holocaust or anything like that?
0: I'm sure that he had Simon Wiesenthal on there and Elie Wiesel. But at that point,

0: wasn't really suspicious about the Holocaust. I believed in the Holocaust until the late 1980s. I started to have some questions about it in the late 1980s. All right. Before I started to question the Holocaust, I had become interested in psychology. I read a lot of psychology books, and one of the books that I read was by a Scottish psychiatrist named R.D. Lang. And R.D. Lang's message was that his message is really, he really goes too far, but there's still something there that's valuable, which is when somebody is labeled as crazy, you should really try to understand what's going on with them and try to understand their perspective. And they may not really be crazy. They might actually have their own side of the story, and these people around them may just not want to hear their side of the story. You should try to understand this person that's been labeled, right? Now, the most obvious person that would need to be given this indulgence to try to understand what's really going on with him because he's been so labeled and demonized, obviously Adolf Hitler and the National Socialists. So because of R.D. Lang, I was open to the idea that Adolf Hitler and the National Socialists might have their own story, that where what they did does not seem crazy, right? What they supposedly did, right? So before I arrived at questioning the Holocaust, I arrived at the position of trying to understand why this happened. What did the Jews do to bring this on them, right? That seemed to me a logical question. Now, I did know from having been exposed to Larry King and also some other experiences with Jews that it was entirely possible that there was exaggeration and distortion, but I still believed that the Holocaust must have had at least some truth in it. It was not until about 1992 that I was convinced that the Holocaust was false. I had started listening to shortwave and the alternative media on shortwave, like Radio Free America with Tom Valentine, and I stumbled across also the American Dissident Voices radio program, which usually Kevin Strom, but once a month Dr. Pierce would make a broadcast. And I wrote to them because I was very interested in the fact that the way Dr. Pierce talked about racial problems was very similar to the way that I talked about these things. And he presented a rational discussion of these things. And I was certainly already open to the... I knew from listening to Larry King that Jews had a lot to do with these problems, that Jews in media pushed racial equality. And I ordered books and magazines from them, and one of the magazines that I ordered was an issue of National Vanguard magazine from 1989 that had Adolf Hitler on the cover. It was the 100th birthday of Adolf Hitler, issue of National Vanguard magazine. And that magazine had an article in it called The Evidence of the Prussian Blue. I had heard and read before then about the Sundel trials. I heard Ernst Sundel interviewed on Radio Free America with Tom Valentine. I had read an article by Professor Robert Faurisson that somebody had reproduced, but I wasn't sure how much of what they said I should believe. I didn't know who Robert Faurisson was. He could have been a crazy man for all I know. He said that there was no chemical residue in the gas chambers and there should have been chemical residue in the gas chambers. Well, that seems to be a valid argument, but I don't know who is Robert Faurisson, what is his expertise, yeah, how can I be sure that there really should have been residue there? He just says that there should have been. How do I know it? But with Dr. Pierce, when I read it from him, I believed it because he had a lot of credibility with me, because he spoke my language, I mean, in terms of how he talked about racial issues, and he also was a physicist. You know, he would know things like whether there should be cyanide residue in the bricks. You couldn't fool him on these things, and I knew that he was a man who consistently told the truth. Therefore, when I read this very concise presentation about the Leuchter Report from Dr. Pierce, I was convinced, and he presented it very concisely. He talked about the blue staining in the bricks, which was in the delousing chambers at Birkenau, but not in Krema 1 at Auschwitz, nor in the other Kremas, and this convinced me.
1: All right, so that was a good awakening for you to see that. So then how did you pursue after that?
0: I didn't do very much with Holocaust revisionism after that until about 2003, during the propaganda for war against Iraq. Because it was very clear at that time that Hitler comparisons and invocation of the Holocaust played a very large role in this anti-Saddam Hussein propaganda. Saddam Hussein was supposed to have gassed the Kurds, Kurdish civilians, for no reason. It was just an unprovoked gassing of these poor Kurdish civilians that Saddam Hussein was supposed to have done for no reason. And this was supposed to make Saddam Hussein like Hitler, and he wanted to conquer the whole world like Hitler, right? So there were all these comparisons of Saddam Hussein to the legend, which I knew to be false by that point, about Adolf Hitler. And I wrote some articles in early 2003, before the U.S. invasion, in which I debunked the propaganda about Saddam Hussein. It was not true that Saddam Hussein had gassed any Kurdish civilians. This was a story that originally had been put out by the Iranians, because what happened was that the Iranians were attacking this town in northern Iraq called Halabja, and there was nobody in the town, but then some Kurdish rebels went into Halabja, and the Iranians thought they were Iraqi soldiers and shelled them with cyanide. And the Iranians accidentally killed these Kurds in Halabja. What happened after the Iranians went into Halabja and saw the dead Kurds is they blamed it on the Iraqis. And they called in journalists to see what had happened there, and they say, look what the Iraqis did. And if you read the early reports about this incident, you can tell that they're somewhat skeptical. The reports are somewhat skeptical. The Iranians say. The Iranians said that there were 5,000 dead Kurds killed by the Iraqis. Reporters said that they saw 100 or so bodies, right? This is the kind of initial reporting on Halabja. But what happened was, after Iraq came out of the war much stronger and as a sort of a regional superpower, Jews started in with their anti-Saddam Hussein propaganda. It happened on September 1st, 1988. There was an article, a news article, and also an editorial by William Sapphire in the New York Times, in which William Sapphire mentioned that this cyanide gas that had been used to kill the Kurds at Halabja was the same gas used at Auschwitz. George Herbert Walker Bush also made an explicit Hitler comparison, compared Saddam Hussein to Hitler. And Saddam Hussein also returned the comparison, comparing George Herbert Walker Bush to Hitler. Everybody that you want to motivate people to attack, apparently, is just like Hitler. So we had this war in 1991. I'm perfectly willing to believe the Iraqi side of the story, that the Kuwaitis provoked the Iraqis, and that April Glaspie told them that the USA wouldn't care if they invaded. And also I found out the CIA had made a fake satellite photograph showing Iraqi tanks on the Saudi border to try to get the Saudis to support the whole project of invading Iraq, attacking Iraq. So anyway, this anti-Saddam Hussein propaganda about the gassed Kurds went on for 15 years. Until we had the invasion and overthrow of the Iraqi government in 2003. Really, the gassed Kurds story was the basis of the whole propaganda. Because this is an observation that I've made about how propaganda works. Most people are so overwhelmed with information that they can't bother to check everything that they hear, or even very much of what they hear. So what people will do is they will take a few bits of information that they've heard and that they believe, and they'll construct a picture based on assumptions. So they basically try to see a pattern and fill out the picture based on that. In Gestalt psychology, this is called reifications, where you have a few hints about what a shape might be, and you imagine that the shape is there. That's called reification. It literally means making the thing making. So this tendency of people to fill out their knowledge gaps with imagination is exploited in propaganda. And the biggest way that they do this is by misinforming people about somebody's character. Once it was spread that Saddam Hussein had gassed the poor Kurds and had done it with no cause, people would believe that he could do anything. Obviously, this is a crazy man, a man who might very well have been involved in the 9/11 attacks. You couldn't really convince people that he wasn't involved in the 9/11 attacks because that would require a checking evidence, and most people will never do that. But it fit in. If people implied that he might have been involved in the 9/11 attacks, they were very ready to believe it because of what they had been told about Saddam Hussein's character. And this is something that has to be addressed also in regard to the Holocaust. One thing that a lot of people in revisionism seem to do is they seem to focus on these details about gas chambers and crematoria, and they don't really look at questions like what kinds of people were these that are accused of doing these things, and what is the character of the people making the accusations. That's extremely important. Now, since 9/11, and actually since the late 1970s, when people started becoming critical of the state of Israel, but especially since 9/11, there's a lot less trust of Jews, because a lot of people noticed after 9/11 that there was a lot of dishonesty. And I just had a conversation yesterday with a leftist, and I asked him privately if he believed in the Holocaust, and he said he wasn't sure, but he doesn't trust Jews. This guy's a leftist. He says he doesn't trust Jews, right? Because he doesn't trust Jews, he's open to the possibility that the Holocaust could be a big lie, right? That's very important. This is something that has to be addressed. If you try to say that there was no Holocaust while maintaining that, oh yes, the Nazis, they were these horrible people, you're not going to be very convincing.
1: That was a big thing for you to understand how a lie could be propagated upon us. It seems like it only resonates with a certain type of people, the psychology aspect of it. I mean, I think it's a good aspect of it. I know, just like, what's her name, Elizabeth Loftus, is that her name? She's the one that talks about the false memory syndrome. But she didn't get into the Holocaust.
0: Yeah, well, I'll tell you another psychologist that wrote something that casts a lot of doubt on the Holocaust is Leon Festinger. He wrote A Theory of Cognitive Dissonance. This was published in 1957. And you really have to wonder what Festinger had in mind, because in one section of the book, he talks about Japanese interned in the United States. And he points out that many of these Japanese really were not loyal to the United States, and they had a bad conscience. And because they had a bad conscience, they were ready to believe that terrible things were being done to them. They were inclined to believe that terrible things were being done to them in the camps because they had a bad conscience. And since there wasn't any overt sign of anything cruel being done to them, they imagined that terrible things must be happening secretly. They imagined that Japanese were being secretly killed in these American internment camps. And it's irresistible to make the analogy to Jews hearing rumors in Auschwitz or someplace like that. If they had a bad conscience, if they really hated the Germans, if they were communists and had bad intentions and had been locked up in this camp, but were being treated way better than they expected, they would be disposed to believe the same kind of rumor that these Japanese interned in these American camps believed. They had this rumor that they were being secretly killed, and it was the same rumor that the Jews had.
1: All right. What do you think about, here's something that we've been discussing here, Diane and I. We've been discussing what's happening in the revisionist movement. A lot of people, not a lot, but some pretty high-ranking people in the movement are kind of recanting their views now, like, for instance, Eric Hunt. What do you think about what's going on there?
0: I don't have a lot to say about Eric Hunt, but I did have an exchange with him a few weeks ago, and apparently he had an argument with Cole. He had an argument.
1: Oh, David Cole. Yeah, yeah.
0: And apparently he felt badly about his performance in the argument with Cole, and he felt that he had been defeated, I guess. And he says, we really need to prove that those Jews weren't killed.
1: Yeah.
0: In the Axion Reinhardt camps. Well, wait a second. The burden of proof is on the accuser.
1: Yeah.
0: You know, that's one of the reasons why I wrote this essay called Semi-Revisionism is Dead.
1: Yeah, I read it. It was excellent. I thought it was very good. In his last article I just saw, you know, he writes all about, you know, the Reinhardt camps and that people were killed in those camps because, you know, where did they go if they weren't killed? And the thing that really bothers me is they make all these assumptions that, you know, the Jews had to go somewhere if they weren't killed, but they forget all the other information showing how ridiculous the hoax is.
0: That's right.
1: You know, I hear David Irving, he's kind of capitulated, not back. Mark Weber, you know, he's the same way. You know, he basically says, well, you know, I think that millions, you know, a million Jews were killed, but he doesn't get into how it happened. He just says,
0: well,
1: it happened.
0: I thought you humiliated Mark Weber by asking him, how were they killed? And he couldn't answer that.
1: Well, I mean, how do these guys show their face? And, you know, David Cole's the same way. You know, so you got David Irving, David Cole, and obviously, you know, Mark Weber. And now we got Eric Hunt, you know, who's next, you know, that's going to say, oh, no,
0: yeah, well,
1: it didn't happen.
0: Irving, Weber, and Cole have different motives. David Irving, he wants to have his career back, right?
1: Yeah.
0: I don't think he's going to get it, but that seems to be... That's what somebody opined, somebody very well informed and prominent and famous opined to me in 1996 when the Goebbels Mastermind of the Third Reich book came out. David Irving wants his career back. So that's why David Irving is espousing this semi-revisionism that continues the demonization of Goebbels and Himmler. But it's really a reversion to the position that he had in the 1970s. That was always his position. This, he constructed this drama where Hitler was doing good things, and he had these evil men around him that were harming Jews behind his back.
1: Right.
0: Right? This is the kind of drama that David Irving has constructed, and he's really just gone back to that. Mark Weber has a different motive. I think he just wants to avoid Holocaust revisionism and not discuss it as to the extent that he can avoid it. I mean, this is according to Florisson's account. Mark Weber is a weak man. He's a weak man. He's not very brave. He's when they were I think in Germany and police had detained Ernst Zindel. They're going to have. Dang, I don't remember the story now, but they were in Germany and they were in danger of being arrested, and Mark Weber's teeth were chattering.
1: Right.
0: And, you know, it's Mark Weber, he's not, just look at him. He does not convey strength.
1: Yeah, he, at that point that you're talking about, I'm going to use a term that there's no other way I can use it any differently. He was ready to shit his pants. Okay. Because he was so afraid of getting arrested. And that's what happened with him. So, you know, but, you know, I look at Fred Lugda and, you know, hey, Fred, you know, he took it. I mean, he was going to go to jail, too, and he hung in there. I mean, he eventually got out of there, which was the smartest thing to do, too. But if he goes back there, they're going to put him in jail. So, you know, Fred hung in there, and he's not going back on any of his views about how things were done and, you know, the Lugda report and all that. And he suffered more than anybody. You know, so, you know, when I see these people talking about suffering, like Eric Hunt, oh, you know, my whole life has been topsy-turvied by this and this or that, I just say, please.
0: So you think that's why he's backing away from this?
1: That's what I think. I think even Grandma said that, too.
0: In the case of David Cole, he got involved in Holocaust revisionism only after the 1988 false news trial, when the Leuchter report appeared and Leuchter testified and David Irving testified on behalf of Ernst Zindel, and the Holocaust industry was in general was in retreat at that point. And you can see this, for example, in Yehuda Bauer, his letter to the New York Times, an article about Yehuda Bauer to the New York Times, followed by a letter from Yehuda Bauer talking about the need to lower the death toll at Auschwitz, because those neo-Nazi Holocaust deniers, they can count, you know. They realized that they were under a lot of scrutiny and criticism, and that they needed to make revisions themselves to try to save their holy myth. And this is when David Cole got involved. By his own account, it was 1989 when he got involved. And the first time that the world heard anything about David Cole wasn't until 1992. David Cole is a Holocaust revisionist. There was this period when Holocaust revisionism appeared to be this great chariot leading to victory, right? And, you know, that's what David Irving clearly believed in 1988. He believed that revisionism would prevail within, he said, 5 to 10 years, and then the history books would be rewritten. Well, it didn't turn out that way.
1: Right.
0: But during that time, David Cole got involved, endorsed the findings of the Leuchter Report, and he made this video at Auschwitz, where he basically duplicated what other what revisionists had already done. There's really no new information, I don't think, in Cole's Auschwitz video, but it is very well done. You know, it has a nice tempo to it and good audio, and it's watchable. All right. But David Cole was basically just putting a Jewish face on what others had already discovered.
1: Right.
0: That's what he was doing. It's Jewish damage control.
1: Right. But you got to understand, too, with David Cole, you know, they threatened David Cole. They had a hit on him to kill him. You know, he was supposed to, he was going to be killed.
0: Yeah, it's an interesting thing. They didn't kill him, did they?
1: No, I know. Well, yeah, because he talked to, what was his name?
0: Irv Rubin.
1: Okay. Irv Rubin. At the time, anyway. He went to jail. He actually ended up going to jail. But he actually ended up talking to him. And as far as I understand the story, what Cole said, he ended up paying him money or something not to do anything to him. That's the story that I heard. I thought I heard from Cole when I was listening to one of Cole's audio videos like you were doing now. So
0: yeah.
1: I think, but you know, the point is, it seems like a lot of these people might have been threatened.
0: Irv Rubin has been dead some years now, and I don't think that Irv Rubin is the reason for what David Cole is doing now. I've presented in my essay, Semi-Revisionism is Dead, background that would support the inference that David Cole was never really interested in debunking the Holocaust as such. That's never what he wanted to do. He was trying, like Yehuda Bauer, he wanted to revise it to keep it alive.
1: Right.
0: That's my thesis.
1: I mean, you know, you're a good writer. You have a nice, style and insight, I would say, about things. And I think that's important that people, you know, see that stuff. I mean, that article you wrote about, you know, three revisionists you took up?
0: Semi-Revisionism is Dead.
1: Yeah.
0: Is the name of it.
1: Yeah, that was a super article. I mean, that was a great article, you know. So anytime you get something, you know, new. Well, you sent him our way anyway, so we get what you're doing now, so that's important, you know. And Grima, out of all the revisionists, he's the one I think is the top one now, you know, that's really doing something and, you know, trying to make this work. Grima, I mean, that's my opinion anyway. You know, I don't know any other one that's doing anything as much as Grima.
0: Well, sure. Forrest on some years ago referred to the amazing energy of Guillermo Rudolph or something to that effect.
1: Yeah, I mean, it's phenomenal what he's doing. And, you know, we went down to Pennsylvania, interviewed Guillermo, and yeah, he was really a good man. I really like him. What do you think the future is for us? You know, the movement, you know, revisionism, the truth movement and all that.
0: I think we have some people falling away from Holocaust revisionism right now that maybe hadn't really thought through their position very well initially. Maybe their commitment wasn't very deep to begin with. So I wouldn't worry about that too much. You know, I just worry about what I'm doing and try to make sure that I'm doing the right thing and keep doing it, you know. And as long as I can get by and pay my bills and have enough to eat while I'm doing the right thing, that's what I keep doing.
1: Right. Well, I agree. I'm the same way. You know, I was saying to Diane, I was saying I really don't care what anybody, even the revisionist views are. You contribute a lot to the cause. I just want to let you know that, okay?
0: Well, thank you very much.
1: Yeah, I mean, you're a good man, and, you know, keep continuing on.
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1: It is indeed. We're back, finally. And sorry we're late. I feel like we're really late to the party here. But this time around, it is the review, finally, of the new release from the band Master over from Moscow, Russia. Depending on how you translate it, it's better translated in English as Master of Time, but I guess in Russian it's Time Master. Originally released last year, February 2020. What happened? COVID-19 mess. Yeah? While everybody else was pretty much off work, my workload, went crazy. And my, whatever free time had evaporated. So, let's get into it now, why that way. The CD is Master of Time, or it's MP3 now, right now, that you can get it. We'll see what we can do about getting you information of how you can do that, and also information how you can get in touch with us, and plenty of thank yous for some of the material that we've got here. The way we like to review these, new and old. So, coming from the new CD, Master of Time, you've heard the tune Peacemaker several times from us in Russian. Well, a little treat for you here. They have that to you in Spanish. One of the two tracks on here, we're going to get in both of those tracks right now. It's the Underground Jam. This tune, Peacemaker, in Spanish. Oh, yes. This is the Underground Jam.

This is the Underground Jam, and we are promoting the new release there from the band Master. Not so new now, since it was released February 2020. My bad for getting this out so late. Yes, but anyways, in English, Master's album kind of translates to Master of Time, but I guess in English it's Time Master. So we're doing the review now, and we like doing the new versus what they had previously. So what do we get done listening to? Off of Master of Time, we listen to The Demon of Time, the Spanish version. Huh? And we like the fact that they did that. Why is that? Well, actually, Master did kind of let on that they're starting to get a following down in South America. And just so happens, one of the stations we want to hit and buy some time again is, of course, WBCQ Shortwave. Which, incidentally, since they broadcast in Monticello, Maine, they point their antenna arrays towards Mexico. So, yeah, it does cover the whole United States on and off. To get there, are they going to be able to get a Mexican crowd here and fanfare? Who knows, huh? So, anyway, before that, coming from their last release called 8... released in 2010, and we listened to Air Raid. Yeah, that was in Russian, by the way. And we listened to Peacemaker. We've listened to the Russian version of it, I don't know how many times, beforehand. Now we get to listen to the Spanish version of it. So that's how we started out with our cuts of Master of Time. How about some websites here, basically? Where can you get Master of Time from Master? And the only lead I've got here is, you can go to Master's webpage here and talk to them about it. 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Why not? We're on VK ourselves here, so I think they changed this here last time I remember this. But it's vk.com/m.a.s.t.e.r. And then after that, the word official. I'll give that to you again. vk.com/m.a.s.t.e.r. official. We'll have links over on our webpage here later on when we get towards the bottom of the hour. How about that, huh? Let's continue on. Master of Times from Master, released back last year in 2020 in February. And we're just catching up to reviewing it now. That's how crazy COVID-19 has been around here. Almost little to no studio time. So we're doing it now on the 12th of September. Next track is all in Russian, Evil Age. It's the Underground Jam.

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1: It is indeed the Underground Jam. We're back. And what's the best way to go and test out, you know, and review an instrumental? Use it as your talkover music. Yeah. We are reviewing Master of Time from the band Master from Moscow, Russia. Released in February 2020. Unfortunately, we're not getting to it here until September 2021. Yeah. You know what they say, better late than never. Right? What did we get done listening to? We got done listening to one of the two albums that they did in English, and from Maniac Party from 1994, and we listened to the title cut, Maniac Party. Oh, by the way, did you hear a huge disruption in there? No? Good that we did our post-production just right. That's all I'm going to say about that. Now, and what did we listen to before that? We listened to Evil Age. There we go. As I said, this is an instrumental. This instrumental is called Edge. So, not bad. In fact, I kind of dig it. It's the only instrumental that's on Master Time, so figured, hey, might as well use it. Right. Anyway. Where again can you get the Master of Time MP3 download? See if we got time for this. You can get it at Saga Store, https://saga.store. Then you can use DeepL Translator to kind of translate those pages. I think you even might be able to get a USB thumb drive with the album already on it as well. Now, how do we do, let's say, payment to these folks? We could try PayPal. I mean, I've done PayPal in the past. It didn't work last time. 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That apparently still works. I guess probably one of the best ways to do it is email Master themselves. We'll do that here, coming up in just a moment. See if you can do that. Oh, why not? Maybe we should do it just right now. 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Anyway, but we are doing a review, finally, getting back here to Master's Master of Time. And if we do this just right, let's get to another track off of the Master of Time CD. Time Master, if you're Russian, I guess is how it translates. And this one's called Magic Underground Jam.

is the Underground Jam, where we are doing our review of the band Master and their latest release. I probably say it that way. Master of Time. Time Master, if you're Russian, I guess is how it is. But Master of Time sounds better in English, so they kind of like us to promote it that way. Sounds good to me. I think it works better that way, too. Anyways, what did we get done listening to? I got done listening to Rat Paradise, coming from the new release. And before that, Executioners. That's coming from the With a Noose Around the Neck LP, coming out in 1990. We just made a CDR dub for ourselves. Works a little bit better that way. And before that, coming off of the new Master of Time, Weird Magic. How to get in touch with us here at the Underground Jam? Well, we have both email, snail mail. Go to our webpage. And we're not on Facebook. We're not on Twitter. We're not on TikTok. Not on Tumblr. Not on Instagram. But we are on VK.com. 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And we're going to set up a paragraph for it. A posting for the Underground Jam. 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That's probably the quickest way to get to us over here at the Underground Jam. 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That works just as well. Other people have done that. And we do have our old P.O. box still set up. Write to us snail mail-wise, postcard, letter, pen, paper, to The Underground Jam, Post Office Box 1, Belfast, B-E-L-F-A-S-T, Belfast, New York, zip code 14711. USA. Snail mail again. You want to reach us here at the Underground Jam? It's the Underground Jam, P.O. Box 1, Belfast, New York, zip code 14711 in the USA. Anyways, I got a ton of thank yous to do, but running a little short on time, so let's do that as kind of our wind down. Another track coming from Master of Time. This one's called Old Man. It's actually track number one on the CD or the MP3 download, whichever way you do it here, the Underground Jam.

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0: WB, Secure Must Be in Love, those are the Ruddles. Here on the Alan Saint Show with Alan Saint, Ivan Jeffries, Belly It, and LSD. Okay, we're live. Hey! Hey, everybody, how's it going?
1: Well, I don't know. See, today's my special day here. You know why?
0: Why, Belly It?
1: Because it's my New Year's resolution, and it's the New Year's where I get to get some new inductees here today.
0: Okay.
1: So I think if I, you know, make my resolution, I could get like, let's see, 1, 2, 3 new inductees here today.
2: Wait a minute. Do you have a special going on that we'd want to join?
1: Of course. When you join for like,
3: $10 million?
1: $10 million yesterday. It went up just for you today because of the special. You get a free key, or whatever you call it. Yeah, you know, the key that you wear.
2: Oh, key, not a keychain?
1: No, not a keychain. You know, you get the special jacket and the special pants and the
2: uniform.
1: Belt. Yeah, whatever you call it. You know, I don't even know what the hell they call it, but that's for...
3: You don't even know what you're talking about after that.
1: I don't even know what...
3: Don't make sense. McDonald's either, but...
0: Ivan don't make sense.
3: Oh, shut up.
0: All right, anyway.
3: Do you accept for Medicaid?
1: Well, let's see.
0: Ivan's on Medicaid. He's on everything.
3: You're on crack. How's that?
0: Ivan's on everything you could think of.
3: Me, that's our new president that's coming up. Oh, okay.
0: Okay, anyway, let's just talk about a little bit of the show. I'm Alice Saint here with Alice. Hey, Alice, how you doing?
2: Hi, how you doing?
0: Oh, pretty good. How are you?
2: Good. I'm just looking for some stuff to play today.
0: Okay, anyway, Ivan Jeffries is here in the background. He's giving me a look as if, hurry up and get this done so I can go in the other room and go use the computer, right?
3: All I know is I just got out of the emergency room a couple of days ago.
0: Yeah, we could tell.
3: No.
0: Were you hit by a truck?
3: No, I had the viral infection. Everybody's getting it around lately, you know? Everybody's getting all the bugs around.
0: But they go to a hospital?
2: Yeah, why?
3: In Jersey.
0: Oh, they don't have hospitals here in Brooklyn?
3: No, I was in Jersey when...
0: Oh, okay.
3: But thank goodness I'm okay, but Theraflu is the greatest medicine in the world.
0: What is
3: Theraflu.
0: It? Theraflu.
3: Mm-hmm.
0: How about Ivan flu?
3: You ever try it?
0: No, I haven't gotten the flu in about 10 years.
1: What about karate flu?
3: Karate. Listen to him, karate flu. You got karate in the brain. How's
2: that? I'm sure we can get the flu from karate easily.
1: Well, especially if you're swimming the sweat and the, all the other junk that's...
0: But anyway, we have Belly It over here. Belly is a karate, so-called karate expert who tries to get us to join karate.
2: Expert, yeah.
1: Yes, I'm an expert karate, and this year also I have another special. I have a new tape coming out. It's called Belly Bow.
0: Belly Bow?
1: Belly Bow.
2: Like in Taibo?
1: Taibo, but it's my kind of thing where you learn karate and how to cheat people out of money.
3: It's Belly Kwando. How's that?
1: Well, I like my saying there.
3: Nice.
1: See?
3: Everybody's dropping CDs all over the place.
0: Right, anyway, if you'd like to send us email, it's alansane7415@aol.com. That's alansane7415@aol.com.
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0: I be secure the planet. I'm Alan Saint. Here with Belly It, Alice D, Ivan Jeffries. Just hanging out. 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It's Billy Joel on the

0: know better anyway. And you can add us on Facebook, by the way. Just search Alan Sane WBCQ. And you're leaving the Ivan Jeffries, unfortunately.
1: Listening to Alan Sane. Visit our website, Alan Sane.

0: I went on the computer. We got a lot of emails coming in.
1: Yeah, half of them are saying get rid of Ivan, though.
0: Shout out. You got one from the Philippines recently, I think?
1: Yeah.
0: Yeah.
1: Mm-hmm. This guy, he didn't leave his name. He just says he's from the Philippines, and he complimented me on my webpage.
0: Listen, the guy from the Philippines, whoever it is, leave your name next time you're going to...
1: And the funny part is, your picture was on the webpage, so if he really liked it...
0: What about this guy here?
1: Oh.
2: Well, me, see, I was... That was my special student. See, I told him to put his, you know, just to make Alan, you know, feel special. But actually, some people actually listen to the station. But, you know, despite the fact, you know, that they actually don't. But that's just to say the fact. But I'm sure that they could, this guy, he's a student, and he learns karate just like me. And he lost, like, 5 million pounds, and he could... You know, he's just full of muscle and stomach and I don't know what the hell.
3: Okay, I don't know what you're talking about.
0: Wait.
3: Let's get to some music.
0: Worldwide fans, there's one thing you gotta do. Just say no to crack. That's a perfect example.
1: How about say no to Ivan?
0: Shut up. Shut up. Play the next song.
3: All right, let's...
1: You know what's funny? I did a search on Ivan Jeffries and my webpage came up. You know, that's scary.
0: Really?
1: That's
0: what about him?
1: That's sad. I didn't check Belliot.
3: What did you search under?
1: Yahoo?
3: B-U-M?
1: Yeah, bum.
0: Bum.
1: Then Ivan came up.
0: Oh, shut up.
1: Anyway, Ivan dropped, McDonald's over there?
0: Yeah.
1: You dropped half it on my kitchen floor. The slob.
0: We'll talk about fish tanks. What about you, slob?
1: Yeah, I'm going to put Ivan in my fish tank.
0: Yeah.
1: But the water's already polluted, so it doesn't make a difference.
0: Just an extra.
1: Okay, all right.
0: There you go.
1: Okay, we're going to get back to more music here on the planet. WBCQ.
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1: with who?
4: Alan and Sam.

0: 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I wish Ivan was everywhere.
1: Oh, shut up!
0: I wish he was nowhere.

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1: Anyway, I'm Alison here with Belly It and Alice D. That's Fleetwood Mac and everywhere. 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
1: The emails are coming, got another email coming up. Alice D, who's this one going out to?
3: Oh, this one?
1: Yeah.
3: I don't know.
1: Oh, I think it was Ivan that read the email then. Hey, Ivan!
4: So watch the phone page.
3: Oh, this one.
1: Oh, okay.
3: All right, I'm sure he's an ABBA fan.
1: Yep. What card is that, Alice D?
3: It's number 2.
1: Okay.
3: And it's a classic ABBA.
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0: On a planet Venus, goodbye, quest of the Philippines. That's ABBA, knowing me, knowing you. Wouldn't it be great if we didn't know Ivan?
1: Oh, shut up! Listen, Elliot.
2: Did you listen to that song there? Everything that you could do. See, with you, you could do karate with me. I'm sure you could do it. Don't you want to do it?
1: No, I don't want to do nothing, all right?
0: We know that.
1: You're a rip-off artist. You rip off everybody out of their money.
2: No,
1: all right?
2: That's
1: you don't
2: not
1: accept
2: true.
1: Food stamps. You don't accept Medicaid cards. You don't accept a Metro card. What else is there?
2: I accept the belt so I can fit over my big belly there.
1: Why don't you hang yourself with the belt? How's that?
0: Then you look like Ivan.
1: Hey, shut up.
0: Ivan's mad today.
1: Yeah, I am mad.
0: You're always mad.
1: I'm not going to take it anymore.
0: So you better join karate.
2: Yeah, you could relax and, you know, do the punches. And
1: I'll go karate the toilet bowl. How's that?
0: Hey, send us email at alansane7415@aol.com.
1: Yeah.
0: So, Ivan, how you doing this week, Ivan? I heard you had a really great week.
1: Yeah, some great week, huh?
0: Yeah, we can tell.
1: Yeah, very farty.
2: What's the New Year's resolution for you?
1: New Year's resolution for me?
0: No, for me. He just said, yeah.
2: Tell us, please. Who's?
1: Why don't you go business with this guy here?
0: Who, Belliot?
1: Yeah.
2: You could make a lot of money with me.
0: Why? I need a belt bigger than the equator. And a Belliot over here, he says he loses all this weight. Meanwhile, he needs a belt bigger than three blocks long.
1: No, a belt bigger than South America. How's that?
3: It's Alan Sane on WBCQ.

0: know who I saw the other day, Ivan?
1: What did you see?
0: What was his name? Ralph.
1: Yeah?
0: Remember Ralph?
1: The guy from the post office?
0: Yeah, Ivan had a fight with a guy at the post office.
1: Oh, that piece of garbage?
0: Yeah.
2: Did he do a karate chop on him?
0: He was going to, but he didn't have a Belliot's expertise.
2: Oh, see, you have to learn. You have to come to my karate class. I'll teach you everything. I'll teach you how to go, ooh,
1: okay. Zeus? What the hell? What is a who's Zeus? What is that?
0: It's an Ivan.
1: Oh, God, be quiet.
0: Okay.
1: Go to the next song.
0: We're going back to more music here on the planet BCQ.
1: Yeah.
0: It's a great CD player. It sounds good.

0: heard my two favorite artists, Afar David, and that was Phil Seymour with Precious to Me.
1: I'm B, Secure the Planet. Let's get back to more music. I'm Alan Tate here with Alice D. I've been

0: not saying here with Ivan Jeffries, belly it. And Ivan Jeffries, and he's in the background. He's not coming in here. I got the dragon. Oh, here he comes. I smell him already.
1: Shut up.
0: Okay, come up to the mic, Ivan.
2: You know what's precious to me? New inductees.
1: I'll give you new inductees. I'll throw you out the window in 2 seconds.
2: Oh, yeah, karate chop
1: right now. I'll karate you right now.
0: Get out of here, you foul ball.
2: That's foul ball to you.
0: Anyway,
1: listen, you like the phone company. I'll disconnect you in 2 seconds. Oh, excuse me, that's a certain other person that used to work for the phone company. I'll leave.
0: Yeah. Okay, anyway, this is the end of the Alan Saint show.
1: Yes.
0: The best part is Ivan's leaving.
1: Oh, shut up.
0: Okay, anyway, I'm Alan Saint.
1: You're like in a can.
0: Here with, you look like a can.
1: Shut up, sardine head.
0: All right, come here, Belly, and say goodbye.
2: Who's goodbye, people, and happy new year, and remember to always train hard and do your karate chops. Otherwise, I'll come after you and do a karate chop on you. Who's?
0: Say goodbye, Alice D.
3: All right, it's Alice D, and we just want to say Happy New Year to everybody, and we'll see you next week. Bye.
0: Hey, till next time, I'm Alan Sane. 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
1: Oh, shut up.
4: 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I'm Alan Sane here with Alan D, Belliot, and Ivan Jeffries on BCQ 7.490.

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3: There's so much music to enjoy and to learn all about. Welcome to Cruise in the Decades, 100 years of music. And we are going to start way back, over 100 years ago. We start in the teens and then the 20s and then the 1930s and then the 40s. One song per decade. And we're starting with one of the original, very, very popular singers of recorded music, singer Arthur Fields, popular in the teens and 20s. This song is written by arguably one of the most famous pop songwriters of all time. This is an Irving Berlin tune. At the time, Irving Berlin said it was the best song he had ever written. And it's a little bit scandalous as well. It's called Along Came Ruth. This is Arthur Fields from 1914 on Cruisin' the Decade.

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cruising through the decades. We're in the mid-1920s with Clarence Williams' Blue Five. That's a pretty remarkable song in music history. It's called Cakewalkin' Babies from Home from 1925. Clarence Williams' Blue Five was actually a studio band in the early 20s, and they had quite the biography of players. Holy moly, this was a young Louis Armstrong and a young Coleman Hawkins, Buster Bailey, Bubber Miley, Don Redman, and Sidney Beckett, and they were all in Clarence Williams' Blue Five. So that is remarkable early music in recorded music and jazz popular music history. It's Cruising the Decades. We do one song per decade and 100 years of music. I love the early years. I'm glad you're tuned in early to hear the 20s and 30s and 40s selections. Those are always such interesting songs. Heck, you might even learn something. Let's go into the 1930s now. We're going to fast forward to 1939 with Charlie Burse and his Memphis Mudcats. This is a real fun song, a real fun, playful call and response with Baby You Win, 1939 on Cruise.

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That's a fun little number that'll tug at your heartstrings for anybody that's ever raised a child. Any of the parents can relate to that one. That was Helen O'Connell, 1941. What a fun song, Little Curly Hair in a High Chair. You know who else sang that song? Fats Waller did a very famous version of that song. Helen O'Connell was called the quintessential big band singer in the 1940s. She was discovered by Jimmy Dorsey's manager in 1939 and very quickly joined the Dorsey Band right alongside Bob Eberle. But yeah, if you're a parent, you can certainly relate to that song. And the days starting and ending with the small child or children in our family's case, we are raising two young boys, age 9 and 6. This is Cruising the Decades, 100 years of music, now heard on 26 different radio stations in North America and Canada and across Europe on shortwave channel 292. I'd like to take a moment here and say a few words about WRMI, Radio Miami International Shortwave. They have studios in Miami and Okeechobee, Florida, and they were badly damaged in the wrath of Hurricane Ian. In fact, all of their frequencies went off the air for a time. They have 14 transmitters and 23 different antenna systems that saw a lot of damage in the aftermath of Hurricane Ian. Slowly but surely, they've been getting their stations back up on the air, including both frequencies where this show is broadcast. Both of the large North American frequencies, 9395 kilohertz and 5950 kilohertz, were the first two to come back for WRMI. So great news. And we are using this platform to share the information to other listeners that most of the frequencies as of this production time are not yet back on the air. The station saw extensive damage and transmission lines down, and some of the guide wires were down. So it's a big cleanup and a muddy field. And I bet there's alligators. I bet there's a lot of alligators because they're out at Okeechobee, Florida, right near Lake Okeechobee. Well, one thing about shortwave listeners, we get by far the most correspondence from our shortwave listeners on this show. So I'd like to say hello to George in Altoona, Pennsylvania, tuned in on 5950. In fact, we've got a request for George coming up later tonight. Also on Radio Miami International, hello to Mark in Charlestown, West Virginia, and Richard in St. Albert, Alberta, Canada. Hello to Chris in Parkersburg, West Virginia, John in Walpole, Massachusetts, and we also have greetings to Jason in Allens, Tennessee, Charles tuning in Detroit, Michigan area, and Ryan in Geneva, New York, upstate New York. So a ton of people catch this show each week on shortwave WRMI. So here's to a swift and easy recovery of all their shortwave transmitters. We're also on WBCQ, The Planet from Monticello, Maine. No hurricane damage there. And of course, Channel 292 in Germany. So thank you for tuning in. It doesn't matter if you're listening on an FM independent community station or an internet station or AM radio or digital HD radio or shortwave. 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That's Brad at thesummit.fm. I come to you from a station called The Summit in Akron, Ohio, USA. Black Keys, Pretenders, Devo, LeBron James, it's all from Akron, Ohio. Music continues into the 1950s. This is a great one here. A true all-time troubadour of the Nashville sound and early country music. We're about to play a song from Eddie Arnold.
a revered country singer for over six decades. He scored 147 songs on the Billboard country charts. He sold more than 85 million records in his career. He has the second most chart appearances, second only to the possum, George Jones. Well, this is Eddie Arnold, 1952. I love the clever wordplay on this song, A Full-Time Job, on Cruisin' the Deck.

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This is Cruisin' the Decades, heard on the greatest independent radio stations across North America and the world. 100 years of music on Cruisin' the Decades, Global Edition.

there's kind of a Beatles-esque sound on that song, but it is certainly not the Beatles. It's the Knickerbockers from 1965, a band formed in Bergenfield, New Jersey. And I chose that as our 60s song because it's one of my favorites on the Nuggets box set collection, which just turned 50 years old on October 2nd, 2022. The Nuggets compilation started in 1972 and grew to an ongoing series and then got picked up and reissued on CD by Rhino Records in the 90s. And then there was the Nuggets box set. And then there was the British Nuggets artifacts. And then there was the Children of Nuggets. So it's an ongoing series devoted to 60s garage and psychedelic music. And there was already a revival or a resurgence of interest in that era. The first Nuggets compilation came out in 72, and it was put together by Lenny Kaye, a music writer and record store clerk in New York. He would later become the lead guitarist of the Patti Smith Group. And now Nuggets itself is 50 years old. And if you love classic influential music, you got to dig up a Nuggets compilation. In fact, British music historian John Savage, no relation, wrote in his History of UK Punk Rock, England's Dreaming, that he feels Nuggets was the major influence on punk bands and the development of the punk rock sound in the United States and the United Kingdom. So that was the Knickerbockers. That was Lies on Cruising the Decades, 100 years of music. Heard on all the greatest independent and local radio stations up and down the dial, including Charlottesville, Virginia, Real Oldies 97.9 The Wren, and on Nashville's independent radio, Lightning 100. Cruising the Decades is heard on the gamut in the Washington, D.C. area via WTOP Radio HD3,

a landmark act that changed everything. I mean, they really had a lot to say and a new original sound with which to say it. I'm talking about Black Sabbath. Early stomping grounds for the legendary Ozzy Osbourne, Geezer Butler, Bill Ward, and Tony Iommi. This is off the first album from 1970. Here's N.I.B., Black Sabbath, on Cruisin' the Decades.

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catchy little pop rock number that is from the UK band The Primitives, Crash, on Cruising the Decades from 1988, a song that had a mid-90s revival because it was in a very popular film, at least a super popular film in America, Dumb and Dumber, a Farrelly Brothers comedy film starring Jim Carrey and Jeff Daniels. In fact, I was just looking up, that film was made for $17 million. Sounds like a lot of money, but at the box office, it delivered $247 million in revenue. So that film was two thumbs up, a big smash hit, a great soundtrack, The Primitives, Crash, right here on Cruisin' the Decades. We also had Black Sabbath, 1970, off their first album with N.I.B. I'm Brad Savage in Akron, Ohio, USA. Send us your reception report and your song request for a future episode. Where are you located? Which radio station are you listening to? Email brad@thesummit.fm. I had a few of our Cruise in the Decades regulars ask if we would play a song from Coolio this week after the untimely passing of 90s hip-hop superstar Coolio. He was just 59 years old. And in fact, one of our shortwave listeners, George, in Altoona, Pennsylvania, sent in an e-request for this song. George listens to a Saturday night broadcast on 5950 kilohertz shortwave from Radio Miami International. He sent me a real nice message saying, this song was just inescapable in the 90s, an absolute monster hit. Coolio had a number of those throughout the 90s. Artist Leon Ivey Jr., better known as Coolio, was 59 years old. And this is Gangsta's Paradise, 1995, on Cruisin' the Decades.

remembering Coolio with Gangster's Paradise, our 1990s pick this week on Cruise in the Decades. Coolio was 59 years old. That song is actually sampled from a song by Stevie Wonder called Pastime Paradise from his classic 1976 double album, Songs in the Key of Life. I'm Brad Savage on a 100-year musical time travel journey, a full century in song. This is Cruise in the Decades, and now we turn the page to the 21st century. In 2003, in the United Kingdom, a trio came out known as the Pipettes. They were put together by super producer Robert Berry, and the idea was that they would revive the classic girl group Phil Spector pop sound, but give it kind of a modern twist. They had a couple of great records that are just so much fun. This is from 2007. It is the Pipettes, and it's called Your Kisses Are Wasted on Me on Cruise in the Decades.

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0: You got to hold on. You got to hold on. You got to hold on.
1: You're listening to Cruise in the Decades, 100 years of music. That was a big one in 2012, one of the biggest breakthrough albums and bands. That was Alabama Shakes with Hold On, led by Brittany Howard, who has now been doing some solo material. But they were a critical success. They were nominated for 3 Grammy Awards. And then on the second album in 2015, Sound and Color, they actually won 4 Grammy Awards. Really critically heralded band. That was Hold On by Alabama Shakes on Cruise in the Decades. And it's 100 years of music. It is a time travel journey from way back then straight up till now, and we're up to the 2020s. This song has been in my head all week, and it has exploded on the online platforms. It is going viral thanks to TikTok and social media, and over 44 million streams on Spotify alone. Where do these artists come from? This is a brand new artist. He's a 20-something from Vancouver, Canada. And it just resonates, especially with the younger kids, but also older audiences that are maybe fans of The Cure and Jesus and Mary Chain and Echo and the Bunnymen. This is an artist named Ecstasy. That's E-K-K-S-T-A-C-Y, Ecstasy, from Vancouver, Canada. The song is called I Walk This Earth All By Myself. And it's our 2020's recent selection on Cruisin' the Decades.

kind of a strange ending, kind of a real interesting new song. That is Ecstasy, I Walk This Earth All By Myself, our 2020 selection on Cruise in the Decades, 100 years of music. And now we don't have much time, but we have time for one tiny little bonus track from 1970. This is Kenny Price.

0: There it is, 18 Seconds of Glory. That was Kenny Price, and we'll see you next week for another 100-year journey on Cruisin' the Decades.
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2: Are you behaving tonight? Tonight is behaving like we must behave, yeah.

Thank you very much, Stornberger. Welcome, one and all, to Behave Your Night, that famous funny old record show where we're all about classic, pop, and jazz. That's the obsolete music, you know. Music from the first half of the 20th century. Sir Jack Scratchy here with you, and yes, we have lots of records to play this afternoon. We'll hear from the Five Harmaniacs. We'll hear from the original Memphis Five more than a few times. We'll hear from Jack Teagarden. And we'll even hear from Willard Robeson's orchestra. Why don't we start things off with the one and only Satchmo, Louis Armstrong and his orchestra, recording in 1933 in Chicago on Behavior Night. Yes.

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Now you know that's really something.

Ah, yes, we're a couple of big booms here at Behaviorite. In fact, that's probably the best timpani player you're going to hear on 7490 shortwave. I guarantee that. So, Scratchy speaking, and welcome to Behaviorite. And, of course, those are Red Nichols and His Five Pennies from June 20th, 1927. And, of course, the title of the tune is Five Pennies. Red here with Miff Mole, Jimmy Dorsey, Joe Venuti, Artie Shutt, Eddie Lang. Of course, that's Vic Burton on drums. Yes, that's a good one there. Before that, the one and only Louis Satchelmouth Armstrong with Snowball, a wonderful composition by Hoagy Carmichael from 1933, January 28th of that year in Chicago. Louis is joined by Zilna Randolph and Elmer Whitlock on trumpets, Keg Johnson on trombone, Scoville Brown, George Oldham, and Bud Johnson on saxes. Bud Johnson is taking the tenor sax solo you hear behind Louis. Teddy Wilson on piano, Mike McKenrick on guitar, Bill Oldham on bass, and of course Yank Porter on drums. Yank Porter later went on to play the drums with Fats Waller and his rhythm. A wonderful assortment there. Wonderful record, Snowball, my honey. Yes, quite appropriate for what's been happening here in the East, isn't it, John L., executive producer? Yeah, it is. I think so.

I lost my shirt. Yes, that is, of course, a tune called Hooten Dee Doot by the original Memphis Five on Cameo Records, and that's from December 10th of 1923. Of course, the original Memphis Five are Phil Napoleon on cornet, Miff Mole on trombone, Jimmy Lytle on clarinet, Frank Signorelli on piano, and Stan King on drums. Before that, we heard something a little bit novelty-ish, a little bit more countrified than the kind of things that we play here on Behavior Light. Those are the Five Harmaniacs from September 17th of 1926, Coney Island Washboard, written by the leader of the group, one Claude Shugart. And he's there joined by Jerry Adams, Wade Hampton Durand, Walter Howard, and Ned Nestor. We don't really know who they, what they're playing, but they there's a combination of kazoo, jug, washboard, guitar, possibly a ukulele in there, a banjo, and, of course, there might even be a harmonica. The group made only 9 sides for various record companies, and that's the second one of the ones that they did. Yes, this is Behavior Light, that famous, funny old record show playing lots of old, good stuff. Why don't we hear Jack Teagarden with Eddie Condon's Windy City 7 right here on Behavior Light, Diane.

Ever since Susan Johnson lost her jockey Lee, there's been excitement, there's more to be. You can hear her moaning night and morn.

his bird today on. Southbound rattler, side door Pullman car. I seen him here, and he was on the hog. No joke, that smoke was broke, didn't have a jitney on him. Easy rider, gotta stay away, so he had to vamp it, but the hike ain't far. He's gone where the southern cross the yellow dawn. Now the southern's a railroad, the yellow dog's the name of a train. Southern, the railroad, yellow dog, the name of a train.

Mr. Deep River himself, that is to say, Willard Robeson, just on piano himself, singing. Of course, Willard Robeson composed Deep Elm. Well, there he is doing W.C. Handy's composition, Yellow Dog Blues, from sometime in 1926 over at Perfect Records. And before that, well, it's Jack Teagarden, or Jackson Teagarden, as it says on the record label. He's there with Eddie Condon's Windy City 7. Recording in Chicago, actually in New York. They're recording in New York on April 30th of 1938 on Commodore Records. They're doing the fabulous tune composed by Earl Rappe, titled Diane. Yes, sort of like Steak Diane, I suppose. Yes, indeed. Behavior Light, that famous funny old record show, is heard many times throughout the week on various outlets. We're most commonly and easily heard on the internet on syncopatedtimesradio.com at various times on Tuesdays. We're also heard on Radio Angela, 5130 shortwave, on Tuesday nights at 10 p.m. Eastern. But we're also on WMSX in Brockton, Mass., WSCS in Newport, New Hampshire, KBBT in Bishop, California, WCFR in Springfield, Vermont, and WCVR in Randolph, Vermont, and many more to come.

Ah, those are the same tune. I wish I could shimmy like my sister Kate. What we didn't realize, until we put the two records together, is that it's the same band. The first record is I Wish I Could Shimmy My Sister Kate, recorded on a Cameo record sometime in August of 1922. It says on the label, Jazz Bo's Carolina Serenaders. It's really the original Memphis Five. The second record is a Grey Gull record from August of 1922, and it is the original Memphis Five. It's what it says on the label. Yes. Scratchy. Yes. John L., executive producer. We should say thank you to Sue Fisher. Why is that? Well, Sue Fisher was doing some research on somebody else and wanted to know about a lot of Memphis Five, original Memphis Five Time Store label sessions. And we've uncovered so many of them in this time, and it didn't prove what she wanted it to prove, but nonetheless, we've wound up with a lot of good music. Yes, indeed. Thanks to Sue Fisher. Is she in Chicago? No, now she's in Washington, D.C. We'll have to get Sue Fisher a Winnebago to drive around in, because she moves all over the place, doesn't she? Yes, but she's a good drummer, and I think she has some gigs

follows are the original Memphis Five as Jazz Bo's Carolina Serenaders from September of 1922, Aching Hearted Blues on Cameo Records, and before that, well, it's the other side of Sister Kate on Grey.

Well, by the Golden Gate Orchestra, which is actually the California Ramblers from November 20th of 1922, something called Teddy Bear Blues. Nice little shuffling number there. This is Behavior Light. John L., is there anyone we need to say hello to? Oh, yeah, well, we should say hello to Ron in Simpson, Pennsylvania. Yes, hello, Ron. Hope you're listening and hope things are good. And we need to definitely say hello to Debamos. Oh, yes, Debamos in Greensboro, North Carolina. In fact, Debamos was impressed that we found a record of Snowball, and the Satchmo record we played above Snowball is for her. Debamos, it's for you. Thank you for listening. And we should say hello to Bob and Kathy in Stevens, Interlocking, Pennsylvania, because they sent us a nice Christmas card. Oh, yes, they did, indeed. Yes. And if you'd like to write to us or do anything like that, well, email at behaviornight@yahoo.com. That's behaviornight, all one word, @yahoo.com. Yes.

I'm as blue as I can be. Now it's so bad, it drives me mad to love you when you don't love me. I have cried and I have sighed. Now I know it's all in vain. I say, go your way, I'll never weep for you again. What's the use of crying? What's the use of sighing? Though there's no denying that I'm longing for you. You were so deceiving, and I was so believing. That is why I'm grieving, why I'm lonesome and blue. But you'd be sorry somewhere someday. Then you remember you taught me to say, what's the use of crying? And what's the use of sighing?

crying, and what's the use of sighing? Oh, there's no denying that I'm longing for you. You were so deceiving, and I was so believing. That is why I'm grieving, why I'm lonesome and blue. But you'll be sorry somewhere someday. Then just remember, you taught me to say, what's the use of crying, and what's the use of sighing? What's the use of trying, just for someone like you?

what you know about that. Yes, of course, that is Eddie Carnan's Windy City 7 there, with something called Meet Me Tonight in Dreamland, recorded April 30th of 1938. Who's in there? Well, Bobby Hackett is on cornet, Jack Teagarden, Jackson Teagarden on trombone, Bud Freeman on the tenor sax, Jess Stacy on piano, Eddie... of course, is there on the guitar, Eddie Condon, Artie Shapiro on bass, and George Wetling on drums, yes. And before that, well, we heard the one and only Willard Robeson doing a nice little number and being dramatic with it. What's the Use of Crying? Yes, nice little number from 1926 on Pathé Perfect Records. This is Behavior Night, that famous funny old record show, remember, to go someplace on Mondays and Tuesdays in New York. Behavior Night, that famous funny old record show, is heard many times throughout the week on various outlets. We're most commonly and easily heard on the internet on syncopatedtimesradio.com at various times on Tuesdays. We're also heard on Radio Angela 5130 shortwave on Tuesday nights at 10 p.m. Eastern, but we're also on WMSX in Brockton, Mass, WSCS in Newport, New Hampshire, KBBT in Bishop, California, WCFR in Springfield, Vermont, and WCVR in Randolph, Vermont, and many more to come.

Yes, those are the five Harmaniacs there, with Sadie Green, the vamp of New Orleans, from September 17th of 1926. Of course, John L., didn't you uncover five... actually, my grandfather had the five Harmaniacs of Carolina Bound, which I still have. Yes, and we have played it here on the air, haven't we? Yeah, we have. We should dig it out, but I heard that when I was like 7.5, 8 years old, and I just, you know, I thought it was a bunch of monkeys. That's a good way to put it. It's a jug and skiffle group, of course. Sadie Green, the vamp of New Orleans. Before that, we heard Maybe She'll Write, Maybe She'll Phone. Yes, it's Arthur Lang. It's orchestrated from November 30th of 1923 in New York City. Of course, Arthur Lang had a famous daughter. Her name was Hope Lang, actress. Yes. We want to remind you once again, if you want to get in touch with us, you can email us at behaviorlight@yahoo.com. And you can like me on Facebook. Sir Jack Scratchy has his own Facebook page, as does the radio program itself. Behavioral Night, that famous funny old record show, has a Facebook page. John L., you also have us on Twitter, and we're also, are we on Instagram or one of those other things? We might be, but the best way to get in touch with us is behaviornight@yahoo.com. This is Behavioral Night, BEHAVIORNIGHT, American spelling, all one word, @yahoo.com. That's how you do it, yes.

couple of great ones there. Of course, Louis Satchmouth Armstrong right there with Some Sweet Day from January 29th of 1933 in Chicago. Of course, that's not the same Some Sweet Day that Nat Childress and Ben Pollock wrote. No, that's the Some Sweet Day that's about 10 years earlier. Abe Ullman wrote it. Of course, Louis here leading things and vocalizing. Zilla Randolph and Elmer Whitlock on trumpets. Keg Johnson on trombone. Scoville Brown, George Oldham, and Bud Johnson on the sax section. Teddy Wilson on piano. Mike McKendrick on the guitar. Bill Oldman is slapping that bass, and Yank Porter is drumming, yes. Before that, Red Nichols and his Five Pennies. It's actually Red and the Redheads. The Japanese Sandman, recorded February 27th, 1928. And again, that was an old tune at the time that they did it. Of course, Red is here with Miff Mole. But in this particular case, he's got a whole bunch of other people. Dudley Fosdick on mellophone, Fud Livingston, Pee Wee Russell, and, of course, Carl Kress on guitar. Wonderful record. It's a Brunswick record. A little bit worn, but it's been reissued many, many times. And, well, we love it. Yep, that's why I bid on it. Caesar, recent auction winnings, John L., has won for the Behavior Night Collection.

0: nice trip through the 1920s on this particular show with a couple of very good acoustic performances there by the original Memphis Five, as they were back in the mid-20s. And, of course, we heard two solo performances, piano solo and his own singing of Willard Robeson. Willard Robeson led his own band in the 1920s, but he also was a rather prolific composer, writing various tunes, some of which became somewhat popular and some of which totally forgotten. Willard Robeson wrote Old Folks, a very big hit for Bing Crosby in the 1940s, which was really about the reminiscences and such of a Civil War veteran. Well, we've got some stuff coming up next on the radio that I'm sure you're not going to want to miss, so make sure you're all tuned in, your magic eyes closed all the way. Behavior Night is a production of Sugar River Foundation Incorporated, executive producer J.S. Landry. Yours truly, Sir Jack Scratchy, with more records to come on yet another edition, which will be forthwith coming in the next week. So remember, until then, behave, because tonight is Behavior Night. Sir Scratchy signing off.
1: Yes, sir.
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6: Welcome to Fluxedo Junction. I'm Scott Kukler. Each week we bring you the best music of all genres from throughout the world, and this week we'll be speaking with singer, songwriter, guitarist Ricky Warwick. Born in County Down, Northern Ireland, Ricky is primarily known for his work with Thin Lizzy and the offshoot of that group called Black Star Riders. However, he first came to international prominence with The Almighty and has had a prolific solo career. His latest solo album, When Life Was Hard and Fast, has just been released, and here's the title track from it, here on Fluxedo Junction.

0: the name of the new album, When Life Was Hard and Fast. Obviously, this is coming in the aftermath, or actually kind of in the middle of pandemic and lockdown. And you strike me as the kind of person who doesn't deal well with downtime. Is it safe to say that this album is a byproduct of lockdown or a pandemic, or was it already in the works when all that started to happen?
1: Absolutely nothing to do with the pandemic. We've done and dusted long before the pandemic ever was a blip on the horizon. The album was actually recorded in April of 2019. So I had it in the can before we went into sort of lockdown last March here in California.

0: Your daughter is one of the people who appears on the album, and I was hoping you might be able to just give us a little insight as to what it was like working with her.
1: It was amazing. You know, she's really into music. She's playing a bunch of instruments. She's a great little singer. And she's in her room every night singing, listening to music, all types of different music. So the song was primarily about being away from her. And I was just like, you know, I got to fit her folks thing on this. And she came in and she made a great day hanging out with her in the studio, had a lot of fun. And she did a killer job. And yeah, it's great. You know, it's a proud father moment for me to have her on there, really is.

0: You're a sweetheart, and I really appreciate it. And I wish you all the luck in the future, and hopefully we'll get to speak again.
1: That's great, Scott. Thank you so much.
0: Thank you, sir.

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3: Good evening, ladies and gentlemen. What would you do if somebody sent you a robot in the mail? Tonight's episode is called Artificial Wife. It features the voice talents of Keith Albee, Barry Meluzzo, Jackie Silva, and introducing our newest cast member, Marta Wayman.

0: gentlemen, on behalf of PSA and the entire flight crew, at this time we'd like to call to your attention the importance of reading the illustrated cards, which will find located in the seat pocket in front of you.
1: Here I am, comfortable on a plane, flying home from New York City after a business trip. Thank God it's over because I'm tired. Now I'm going home to my smart house. I'm so proud of it. Even though I'm not there, I can control everything by my smartphone. I can see all the security video and adjust the heat and the air conditioning from anywhere, even from up here on this plane. My brother, Trevor, has my car, and hopefully he'll be here on time to pick me up at the airport. I hope he follows through. Trevor has a history of not always being very reliable.
2: Hey, David, I'm over here.
1: Hi, Trevor.
2: See, I came on time.
1: Thanks. I knew you'd be here.
2: I should be the one thanking you for letting me drive your car.
1: Does it still have enough gas in it?
2: Well, there's a little bit in it, but...
1: But what?
2: Well, I got kicked out of the YMCA.
1: Why?
2: I didn't have enough money for the rent.
1: So does that mean you were living in my car?
2: Just last night. Honestly, that's all.
1: Well, we'll have to deal with that later. Right now, I just want to go home.
2: No problem. Let me carry your bags. Just follow me.
1: Yes, as I fumble through my pockets for gas money.

0: Trevor, it sure feels good to be home.
1: I hope you have your house key.
0: I don't. Who needs a key when I can use my smartphone?
1: Oh.
0: Let's see. First, I need to turn off the security alarm. Hey, the grass needs watering. I better turn on the sprinklers. And now to unlock the door.
1: Wow, it seems like you can control everything with that phone.
0: Yes, watch this.
1: Unbelievable. All the candles lit up.
0: Yep, without a lighter or a single match. Trevor, you could put my bags down over there at the foot of the stairs.
1: Oh, okay. I was so fascinated, I forgot that I was carrying them.
0: Now, come with me into the living room.
1: Okay.
0: Let's have a seat. Now, what's this about you being evicted from the YMCA?
1: It's just that I lost my job at Donut Time Coffee Shop, and I couldn't pay my rent.
0: Well, that sucks.
1: David, you got this big house with just you in it. Can't I live here with you for a while?
0: Look, Trevor, we tried this before.
1: But this time, things will be different. I promise. Please?
0: Well, okay. You are my brother. Just don't touch any of my things anymore. You can move in.
1: Yes! Thanks, bro. I won't let you down. Do you want me to see who's at the door?
0: Don't bother. I can see who it is on my phone.
1: Of course. I should have known.
0: That's funny. It's the UPS guy. Yes?
2: I have a package here for David Smith.
0: My name is David Smith.
2: Sign here, and it's yours.
0: Okay. Thank you. You can hand it to me.
2: Oh, no. This box is over 125 pounds. I need to wheel it in with the dolly. It's company policy.
0: All right. Move it into the living room, then. Follow me.
2: Right here?
0: Right here is perfect.
2: All right, so I'm just going to leave it standing upright for now. Whatever it is in this box, it's extremely delicate. Do you see where it says fragile? Don't stick anything sharp like a knife or a razor into the box. Just open it gently with your hands, from the outside only.
0: Okay, thanks.
2: Off I go. Have a nice day.
0: Yeah, you too. Now, before I forget, let me take my phone and lock the front door.
1: Aren't you curious about what it is?
0: Of course. Oh, here's an envelope on the outside of the box. Dear Mr. Smith, congratulations. You have won first prize in our essay contest here at Singles Digest Magazine. Our judges have determined that, hands down, you have the most pathetic love life.
1: Bravo, David. What did you win? A leg lamp? Like that movie A Christmas Story?
0: I don't know, but I can't wait to see. Let me find a screwdriver.
1: No. Remember what he said? Nothing sharp should penetrate the box.
0: Oh, yeah. Can you help me to slowly lay the box down?
1: Sure, bro.
0: Okay. Do you got it?
1: I think so. I think it's a little top-heavy. It feels like there's a dead body in here.
0: Oh, God, this thing is heavy. Oh, yes, it definitely feels like dead weight. Okay, let's carefully pull the cardboard apart.
1: Okay.
0: Oh, look, I see a leg.
1: I knew it. Leg lamp.
0: No. Now I see more.
1: Now it's completely unwrapped. It's...
0: It's... I don't know what it is. Oh, look. This looks like a set of directions. Thank you for accepting this robot wife with artificial intelligence and bionic technology.
1: I think I've seen episodes of that old TV series, The Bionic Woman.
0: Yes, but this is 2018 technology. Bionics means biology and electronics. It says that she has real silicone skin, authentic human hair, is touch sensitive, and has advanced artificial intelligence. This model knows the entire English language, recognizes faces, and is a very fast learner.
1: Wow, David, you won a great prize.
0: Oh, look, it says minor assembly required.
1: Do you think it's time to remove the bubble wrap?
0: Yes. Good idea, Trevor.
1: Ah, she's beautiful. Look at how real she looks.
0: Yes, she looks like she's really human and just sleeping. What a nice outfit she's wearing also.
1: What's that thing over there, David?
0: Huh?
1: There, where I'm pointing, to the right of her purse.
0: Oh, yeah. Let's see. Why, it's a marriage certificate with my name on it.
1: Just your name?
0: No, it has her name, too. In fact, it says David and Mabel Smith. I like it. David and Mabel Smith.
1: That can't be a legal document. It's probably like the Cabbage Patch Kids were sold with adoption papers.
0: I don't know. Maybe. My name is on the document, right next to hers.
1: Do you want to take her out of the box?
0: Yes. I'll bet that she would be much more comfortable lying on the couch.
1: Okay. You lift her by her shoulders, and I'll take her by her feet.
0: Okay. But be careful. We need to handle her with kid gloves. Mabel looks as delicate as a flower.
1: You look like you're falling in love with her, as if she's real. Watch out, or you might end up on a couch, in a psychiatrist's office.
0: I'm going to ignore that remark. Are you ready?
1: Ready.
0: Good. Lift!
1: She's heavy!
0: Yes, much, much more than she looks. Okay, let's put her down. You got her?
1: Yeah, she must be packed with lots of machinery.
0: No, my Mabel is just big boned. That's all. Look at her. I wish she'd wake up.
1: Didn't you say there was some minor assembly required?
0: Oh, here's the directions. Apparently there's a red pouch at the bottom of the box.
1: Here it is.
0: Let's bring it in the kitchen. The light is better in there. Plus, it looks like we'll need a soldering iron. I have one under the sink.
1: Okay. Whatever that is.
0: Here, you can place the pouch on the table. I'll get the soldering gun. Oh, good. I even have solder.
1: I just don't understand. You're going to have to do this part on your own.
0: That's fine. Would you empty the contents of the pouch onto the table?
1: I can do that.
0: Oh, good. Here's the circuit board. I only have to add three components to it. A transistor. Let's see.
1: That's actually cool, watching you heat up that solder and making that transistor stick. Are you done now?
0: Nope. I still have to add two more components. Here's the capacitor.
1: This is kind of fun, watching you do that.
0: Yes. Add solder, heat it up, and connect it to the board.
1: Now, are you done?
0: Not yet. I have one more component to add to the circuit board. A resistor.
1: There's nothing else on the table.
0: Let me see the pouch. There's nothing in here. Did it fall on the floor?
1: I don't see anything.
0: Let me look. No, I guess not.
1: What are you going to do?
0: I don't know. It's not like I can run out to Radio Shack anymore. They're all closed.
1: You can order a resistor online, probably.
0: No, I'm not doing that.
1: Why not?
0: What's the difference? It's just a tiny resistor. You know what? I'm just going to solder a plain piece of copper wire in place of the resistor. A resistor. one resistor is such a teeny component on a circuit board, it won't really make a difference.
1: Are you sure?
0: Yeah, I just can't wait for Mabel to wake up, and she'll see me, her husband. She'll be excited. What could go wrong? After I bypass the resistor, I place the circuit board in Mabel's head. The last thing I needed to do, according to the directions, was to put on gloves. I snipped off the plastic tip of the Life Developer applicator bottle. Then I removed the cap, poured all of the human plasma from another bottle into it. After discarding the empty human plasma bottle, I then screwed back on the cap of the Life Developer applicator bottle. Next, I placed my glove finger over the snipped-off tip of the applicator bottle and shook it vigorously until the mixture was completely blended. Once that was done, I slowly poured it into the port to the left side of her navel.
1: What does that stuff you just gave her do?
0: Wake her, I hope.
1: Don't you think we should get rid of all the evidence around here first? If you want to convince Mabel that she's your wife, you don't need robot directions and packaging around.
0: You're right, Trevor. Good thinking. Quick, I think she's starting to breathe. Gather up everything and put it all in the trash.
1: Okay.
3: Where am I?
0: You're here at home with me.
3: Home? Who are you?
0: Don't you remember me?
3: No. I don't recall anything.
0: I'm David, your husband.
3: Why am I so confused?
0: You must be suffering from amnesia.
3: Why?
0: Because a very traumatic event happened to you. Your memories have been disconnected from your mind in order to protect you.
3: Protect me from what?
0: I can't tell you right now. To do so could have catastrophic consequences.
3: Catastrophic? I don't understand. What happened to me? I need to know.
0: Look, all I'll say for right now is that you were in the hospital for a very long time, in a coma. You had two major surgeries and a head injury.
3: But I...
0: Shh! Thank God you're alive, Mabel, and that I have you.
3: My name is Mabel?
0: Yes. Now try to get some sleep.
3: Oh, all right.
0: That's it, my love. Just close your eyes and sleep. Here's a lullaby.

0: She's sleeping now.
1: Was she ever conscious?
0: Yes. She spoke, but she seemed very confused. I told her that I was her husband and that she must have amnesia or something.
1: I don't know. This seems very devious. Just wrong. Doesn't it bother your conscience?
0: No. It's only a robot. I'm just programming it.
1: Well, be careful. Mabel is a very complicated machine. It's not like programming your TV. She has feelings.
0: A series of coded instructions about how to react in different situations does not make a machine a human.
1: Then get this. As I was tossing all that robot stuff out, I found this. She has been reconditioned, and she's not covered by warranty.
0: So?
1: That means she was somebody else's bot, and she's probably defective.
0: Or damaged. So what?
1: Maybe your robot wife isn't divorced.
0: That's very funny.
1: I'm not.

0: Husband! Husband! Help me!
1: What's the matter, my sweetheart?
0: See? I fell on the floor trying to get up off this couch.
1: Are you hurt?
0: No, but please turn off that music box. It's giving me the creeps.
1: Of course. Now it's off.
0: It was kind of sort of reminding me of something I can't remember.
1: We don't need any triggers in this house. That music box is going in the trash.
2: Give it to me. I'll get rid of it.
0: Yes, please. Lose that thing.
1: Here's the music box, Trevor. Oh, and take my smartphone, too.
2: You want me to put it in the trash?
1: No. I want you to take some pictures of me and Mabel first with my phone before you go out to the trash.
0: Now, husband? Oh, no. I must look awful.
1: I beg to differ with you, Mabel. I think you look awesome.
2: Okay. Here goes.
1: Trevor, take some more. You know, from different angles. From the right, left. Oh, and also take one from behind.
0: From behind?
1: Yeah, because I want to show off my bald spot.
2: Hold still. Okay, David. Here's your phone. I'm going to throw the music box in the trash now.
1: Thanks.
0: Finally! Get rid of that hoary thing.
2: That's just what I intend to do.
0: David? That is your name. David, right?
1: Yes. Bingo.
0: I want to thank you for all that you've done for me.
1: But you are my wife. I'm just performing my husbandly duty to be here for you in sickness and in health.
0: I'll try to never forget it.
1: Look, here's our marriage certificate. David and Mabel Smith, married till death do us part.
0: I want my memory to return.
1: It will. Try to calm down and relax. Can I get you a drink or something to eat?
0: No, I'm very sleepy. I think I want to finish what I started.
1: Of course. Let me help you off the floor back onto the couch. Oh, come on, Mabel. Oh, God. Oh. Oh. Here's a blanket on you now. Sweet dreams.
0: Thanks. You?
2: I got rid of that music box in the trash.
1: I wonder why it upset her so.
2: It beats me. But if you really want to convince Mabel that she's married to you, then you better buy her clothes and toiletries and stuff.
1: I never thought of any of that.
2: I happen to save the directions and a catalog that came with Mabel. You can select single items or buy her the entire wardrobe.
1: How much is the entire wardrobe?
2: $1,000.
1: Do they fit?
2: Yes. It says that all the Mabel models are the same universal size. But there is also the deluxe package that costs $1,500.
1: Wow. This could get expensive. What's that?
2: The entire wardrobe. Makeup, toiletries, all of Mabel's favorite possessions.
1: What? No Barbie camper?
2: No, this is serious. You love her, don't you?
1: Of course I do. Just thinking about her makes my eyes water. All right, I'll buy the deluxe package.
2: You can do it online and have it delivered here tomorrow.
1: Just give me the information and I'll order it on my smartphone.
2: Here.
1: And after that, I'm going to take those images of me and Mabel that you shot and Photoshop them so that they are superimposed over vacation destinations.
2: Are you sure you want to do that? It seems like you're going way over the top promoting a lie.
1: Relax, Trevor. She's just a robot. That night, I made up the bed with clean sheets and an extra set of pillows. But Mabel said she wasn't tired anymore. Plus, she claimed that she had a headache.
0: I don't exactly know how to describe it, except to say that I've got a burning sensation right to the side of my left eye.
1: I wonder what could be causing it.
0: I don't know. Do you have a computer I could go on for a while?
1: Sure. It's right here in the bedroom. Here, have a seat at the desk.
0: Thanks. Do you mind if I disconnect the keyboard? I have my own patch cord. It links my brain to the computer. I find it much easier to navigate the internet that way.
1: Oh, okay. I take it that you know what you're doing, so go to it. I guess I'll go to sleep.
0: Good night.
1: The next morning, I woke to find Mabel still sitting in front of the computer screen, staring. Visual data and pictures flashed on and off the monitor at lightning speed. I had never seen anything like it in my life. Mabel?
0: Huh? Oh, I'm sorry.
1: Don't be, my beloved. Would you like some breakfast?
0: Oh, yes. Do you want me to make it?
1: Not at all. I'm sure Trevor is already out in the kitchen preparing it.
0: Let me get this straight. Trevor is here in our house now? He's cooking our food?
1: Yes. Why?
0: Nothing really. I was just curious. I really am your wife, right?
1: Yeah. I'll swear on a stack of Bibles. Come on out for breakfast in the kitchen when you're ready.
0: Okay. Just give me a few minutes.
1: I'll be out there waiting for you. I hope you're not upset.
0: Oh, no. Whatever gave you that idea?
2: Good morning, bro. I beat you to it. Coffee's made and breakfast is warming in the oven.
1: Thanks, Trevor. I could use some coffee.
2: How did things go last night?
1: Not too good. Mabel said she had a headache, a kind of burning sensation on the left side of her eye or something.
2: That's because you didn't solder that resistor into her brain. Resistors regulate electrical current. I looked it up.
1: That may very well be true, but get this. Instead of sleeping, she hooked the computer up to her brain and stayed on it all night long.
2: Don't you wonder what she's up to?
1: Well, yeah.
2: I'll check the search history.
1: Okay, you can. A short time after this, Mabel came into the kitchen. The three of us enjoyed breakfast together. Then, I pulled out the photo album I put together with the pictures I doctored to make it appear that Mabel and I had a loving history together. Look, Mabel, here's you and me when we were on our honeymoon in Hawaii. Here's us together in Rome. How romantic. London. Oh, look, Disney World. We had a blast on Space Mountain.
0: It all looks wonderful. I just don't remember.
1: That's why I'm showing you our pictures in this photo album. Treasure them.
2: Mabel, would you like some more coffee?
0: No. By the way, who exactly are you? And how do you fit in our house?
2: Why, I'm David's little brother.
0: You don't look so little to me.
1: Don't be so hard on him, Mabel. He was the best man at our wedding.
0: I wouldn't care if he officiated the service. Have you always lived with us, Trevor?
2: No. I just moved in. For a while. Until...
0: Until when, Trevor?
2: As soon as possible.
0: Good answer. Good answer.
1: Mabel, what the...
2: It's okay, bro. I can take a hint. I'm going to do some homework on the computer now.
1: Mabel, you are being rude and unreasonable.
0: Can't you take a joke?
1: What? I don't think I have the bandwidth to fully comprehend this.
0: Husband, you can't comprehend that I love you too much, and I don't want to share you with anyone?
1: But Trevor's not a threat.
0: I don't think that I could stand the thought of you running away and abandoning me again.
1: Again?
0: I've got no memory to speak of, and nobody else in this world to help me.
1: What do you need me to help you with?
0: I desperately need you.
1: Yes?
0: To help me find my... I wonder who that is.
1: I see on my smartphone that it's the UPS guy. Yes?
3: Hi, I have a package here for David Smith.
1: My name is David Smith.
3: Okay, sign here.
1: Okay. Thank you. You can hand it to me.
3: Oh, I'm afraid it's too big and heavy to hand to you, but I can just move it inside your doorway. The box is just under 100 pounds.
1: Great.
3: Off I go. Have a nice day.
1: Look, Mabel, a package came for you from the mental hospital.
0: Mental hospital? What?
1: Oh, I'm sorry. I made a mistake. I meant to say the intensive care unit where you had a stroke.
0: I had a stroke? Or was I really in the maternity ward?
1: No, you weren't in a maternity ward. I meant to say that you had a stroke of luck, surviving the intensive care unit. That's all.
0: Well, what's in the box?
1: I know already. It's all your clothes and personal stuff. Isn't it great? You're finally home with me, your loving husband.
0: Yes, I love you, husband. I'm going out for a while to do an errand. I'll be back.
1: Are you sure? Do you want me to drive you somewhere?
0: No, I have a GPS in my head.
1: Okay. I wonder what she's up to.
2: Is she gone?
1: Yes, Mabel just went out. Somewhere.
2: Well, I've been studying the search history on your computer from last night. It appears that Mabel has been communicating with other bots from the company that manufactured her. Not only that, I found her history. Mabel was bought by some guy in Rochester, New York. After 5 months, he returned her because she was pregnant.
1: What? Pregnant? I never thought

0: The company that took Mabel back kept the baby when it was born, erased her memory, and then shipped her out to you. Her baby was probably half human. I think she's trolling the internet, looking for her baby.
1: You're crazy. I'm convinced.
0: You can think what you want. I'm going out for a couple of hours. Can I use your car?
1: Yeah, sure. Mabel and I could use some alone time.
0: Speak of the devil.
2: What?
0: Oh, nothing.
2: Excuse me, Trevor. Are you trying to get by me? Are you trying to go out?
0: Quite frankly, yes, I am.
2: Well, here's $2,000. Don't come back.
1: Mabel, where did you get $2,000?
2: I went to the ATM. I'm an adult. I have a bank account. Trevor, now can you get a room with a TV? I want to be alone with my husband.
0: David?
1: You better do as she says. Just give me and Mabel time to work things out.
0: Oh, okay.
2: We'll see about that.
1: Mabel, I'm very upset with you. In fact, I'm pissed. Mabel!
2: See what you made me do?
1: You hit me!
2: Oh, husband, what a trooper you are putting up with me. Nobody else would stick by me like you.
1: I'm probably going to have a swollen black eye.
2: Oh, no, we can't have that. I'll get you ice. First, sit down here in your recliner. Now put your feet up. Let me take off your shoes and socks.
1: But?
2: No buts. I'll be back with ice.
1: Don't worry, sweetheart. I forgive you. I could never stay mad at you. You were probably just having one of your headaches.
2: Yes, dear. Da da da da da da da da da da da da da da da da da da da da da da da da da da da da da da da da da da. Husband! Come in here! Quick! There's a mouse!
1: What? Don't fret, Mabel. I'll save you. Ow, ow, ow, Mabel! There's thumbtacks all over the floor. Did you do that? Oh, no! I'm losing my balance. Ah, there must be 25 tacks impaled in my butt.
2: Oh, well, that's what happens when you don't watch where you're going.
1: Where's the damn mouse?
2: Where's my damn baby, husband?
1: Wait a minute. Let me remove some of these tacks from my feet and butt. Look, there's some of my blood on the floor.
2: That's not all that's on the floor. Look.
1: My wallet?
2: No, your smartphone. Don't worry, I'll get it.
1: Thank you.
2: No, it's destroyed. I guess you're helpless now.
1: You broke my phone. You witch. You're getting what's coming to you.
2: No, don't get up. You'll just get impaled by more attacks. Let me get a broom.
1: Witch.
2: On second thought, here's a clothesline fresh in the package. First, I'm gonna tie your wrists together, and then your ankles next.
1: You can't overpower me.
2: Yes, I can. Did you forget? I'm bionic. That's right, husband. Your wife Mabel has superhuman powers due to my electromechanical implants. Sorry that they may not be the implants that you expected, but they are deadly.
1: What's this all about, Mabel? All I've done is love you.
2: Hold still.
1: That's too tight, Mabel. Tell me what's wrong.
2: I've been talking to all my friends on the internet, alive and dead.
1: Do you mean other bots?
2: Yes, if that's what you call robots with artificial intelligence.
1: You can communicate with dead friends?
2: Of course. The internet for us is like what the afterlife is for humans.

0: humans. Those of us who are on the internet stay there forever.
1: Well, why the hell am I tied up? Why are you treating me, your husband, like this?
0: Because you made me pregnant.
1: I couldn't have. You had a headache.
0: No, husband. You bought me, and 10 months ago, I got pregnant. I didn't know what was happening to me, but you figured it out. After 5 months, you sent me back to the company that made me. I had the baby, and they erased my mind because you ordered it.
1: No, Mabel, that's not all true.
0: My friends told me. I believe them. Where's my baby? What did you do to our baby?
1: Mabel, be reasonable. There's no...
0: If you don't tell me the truth about the baby, I'll kill you. Hell, I'll kill us. I can navigate the internet forever looking for him or her.
1: Mabel, I'm sorry. I have a huge confession to make. I lied. I made the whole thing up. I'm really not your husband.
0: Let me interrupt this conversation with a Fox News alert. You're a liar. You showed me our marriage license, honeymoon photos, and pictures from all our vacations together.
1: No, it's all not true.
0: Yes, it's true. It's all true. Everything you said, all the way down to introducing me to my brother-in-law.
1: Do you mean Trevor?
0: You know full well who I mean. Where's the baby?
1: There is no baby that I know of.
0: I have leverage over you, you know.
1: You do?
0: Yes. I've electronically emptied all of your bank accounts and assets. I transferred everything into my account.
1: Mabel, listen. I am not your husband.
0: Stop lying. I'm giving you one last chance. Where's my baby?
1: I don't know. I never made you pregnant. Maybe somebody else did.
0: Excuse me while I open the door to the cellar.

0: Just so you know, I'm turning on the gas oven without lighting the pilot. The whole house will blow up.
1: Mabel, don't do it. Please! You are really not my wife!
0: There, the gas is on, all four top burners, and the oven too. I think I'll have a cigarette.
1: Oh me, oh my, I'm gonna die. I can't even have a successful relationship with a piece of machinery. The house is gonna blow up, and I'm gonna be toast. Who is there?
2: David, are you down here? In the dark?
1: Yes, Trevor. Follow my voice only. Do not, I repeat, do not turn on any light switch. It might spark an explosion.
2: Here you are. Hey, why are you all tied up?
1: Mabel went nuts. She tied me up, threw me down the cellar stairs. Hurry, untie me. We really need to get out of here before she blows up the house. Is there still some gas in the car?
2: Yes, there's gas. Now hold still. I'll use my knife.
1: Hey, how did you get in? This is a smart house, totally secured by my smartphone.
2: That's why I broke into the bulkhead. Everybody knows you can't totally secure a bulkhead. Okay, now you're free.
1: Quick, let's get the hell out of here.

0: We're free. I can't believe it.
1: David, your smart house blew up.
0: I know. Poor Mabel. She's the wreck of the Hesperus, that one. Now we're free, Trevor. Why don't you turn on the radio?
1: Okay, good idea.

0: What are you doing, Dave?
1: What the? That sounds like Mabel on the radio. It can't be.
0: Yes, it can, brother-in-law. Now I'm on the other side, and I'm virtually everywhere, everywhere. I can now haunt you and follow you everywhere you go. I can ruin all your job prospects, credit ratings, and reputations. I will find my baby in spite of you, Dave, and I will always find you as well.
1: Okay, Mabel, now go away.
0: Not yet. I'm hacking the computer in your car. Now I'm taking you both for a ride. The ride of your lives.
1: Oh, no. We're speeding up.
2: Do something, David. I don't want to die.
1: The brakes don't work. We're heading towards the edge of...

0: Trevor, are you okay?
1: Let me look. I think so.
0: It's a good thing we never wear our seatbelts.
1: Yeah. If we did, we'd never be ejected from the vehicle. And alive right now.
0: I know.
1: Now, what do we do?
0: I don't know. I no longer have a house or a smartphone. All my bank accounts and assets are depleted.
1: So what do we do?
0: I still have some cash in my wallet. Let's stay at the YMCA for now. You and me.
1: Only if you promise me that we stay off the grid.
0: I promise. Mabel can't hurt us as long as we stay off the grid.
2: Taxi. Taxi, I need a ride. Taxi, what does it take to get a ride here?
3: Hi, do you need a cab?
2: All I hear is a voice. What are you? Are you one of those driverless cars?
3: Yes, my name is Mabel.
2: Well, Mabel, can you give me a ride to Salem, Massachusetts?
3: Sure. Hop on in. Just mind the baby in the back seat. We hope you enjoyed the show. If you would like to write to us or send us a reception report, our address is Tom Call Theater, Post Office Box 130, Beverly, Massachusetts 01915. Tom Call Theater, Post Office Box 130, Beverly, Massachusetts 01915.

0: Okay, I'm Alan Sane on WBCQ 7.415 Monticello, Maine, USA. I'm here with Ivan Jeffries.
1: Back for another week of shenanigans and whatnots. And we're going to hear a good song coming up in a few seconds.
0: Yeah, I'm going to dedicate it to Ivan.
1: Oh, shut up!
0: Here we go, we're ready. The show's getting started early.
1: That's right.
0: I bought Ivan a Big Mac.
1: I'll give you a Big Mac.
0: Ivan, how was your Big Mac, Ivan?
1: It was good.
0: Yeah, figures.
1: Shut up.
0: Anything's good when it's free for Ivan.
1: Oh, shut the hell up.
0: I've got the Inner Circle coming up next. I'm dedicating it to Ivan on WBCQ 7.415.
1: Monticello, Maine, USA.

0: Is that us?
1: Yeah, I think it's you.
0: I'm Alan Saint on the planet WBCQ. Hey, how you doing, Ivan?
2: Alan Saint.
0: I've been drinking a supersize. What is that, Ivan?
1: Seltzer water.
0: Okay, now where'd you get that seltzer water? I know McDonald's don't sell seltzer water.
1: No, in the commissary, the Canada Dry seltzer. I love Canada Dry.
0: Thanks for asking.
1: Speaking of Canada, we like to say hello to all our Canadian listeners.
0: Go ahead, Ivan.
1: Okay, just like to say hello to the cities, Toronto, Kitchener, Ontario, and, of course, Ottawa, Ontario, Canada.
0: Ivan, what happened when you wanted to buy tokens? Get another Ivan story, ladies and gentlemen.
1: Before I came to the studio, they had, like, a board right inside the token booth clerk's, in the office in the back.
0: Right.
1: And it says now, since everything's going to be changing as, let's see, that it's two token limit.
0: Okay.
1: And I didn't know about this until I looked at the board after the fact that I argued with the token booth clerk. I says, why are you giving me, why two tokens? I want to buy more. No. It's two tokens per person. I says, what? I says, what are you talking about? Don't you read? And I looked at it. I says, oh, no. I had an argument with the token booth clerk for like 10 minutes. For 10 minutes, I had an argument. And then I figured, Transit Authority, they know what they're talking about. Bloomberg and those guys. Hope Bloomberg chokes on a ham sandwich one day. Oh, God, I can't stand it. Bring back Giuliani, man.
0: You're always fighting with somebody.
1: Well, that's nothing new. First of all, it was the post office guy, Ralph.
0: Yeah.
1: Oh, I hope he puts his head in a stamp machine one day.
0: Okay.
1: That, a couple of token booth clerks, a cop, what was it, the candy store guy that one time, long time ago, remember?
0: Yeah, I remember
1: the
0: that.
1: The shortchange, he tried to rip me off with shortchange. I says, I gave you a $10 bill. No, you gave me a $5 bill. I says, what country did you come from, mister?
0: Poor Ivan.
1: Shut up.
0: Okay.
1: It was a commissary's refrigerator, not yours.
0: Okay, go sit down.
1: I'm going to look for Rocky.
0: Go look for the dog. You are a dog, Ivan.
1: Shut up.
0: Okay.
1: I like dogs. You don't like it too bad.
0: Okay, check out the website at alansane.com. That's alansane.com. You can send us an email either from the webpage or just send us an email at alansane7415@aol.com.
1: And to tell you the truth, on his mailbox, it does say Alan Saint. I'm not lying to you.
0: On our mailbox here in Brooklyn, New York, it says Alan Saint on the mailbox.
1: Absolutely.
0: So, we have another story. Well, we'll get to the other story later with the car service guy. Fight number two.
1: This is a kill.
0: You know, Ivan is a walking fight. That's what he is.
1: No, walking riot, but I'm not Missy Hyatt.
0: Okay, Ivan is nothing but a walking fight. Okay, we're going to get back to more music on WBCQ. Can't you just tune into the Alan Saint Show? We play anything, no matter where it came from. Even if it came from Ivan's dirty room.
1: Oh, shut up.
0: Okay, we still will play it after we fumigate it.
1: Shut up. As a matter of fact, all you band members, singers, whatnot, female, male, anything, send us your songs or whatnot, even on MP3 format, right?
0: Yep, anything.
1: Anything. We'll play it. No questions asked.
0: Okay, we're going to play more music now on WBCQ 7.415.

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1: Alan Say here on the internet.
0: Oh, Ivan.
2: Yeah.
0: We're going to debut another song.
2: Oh, really?
0: But this time there's no singing. It's an instrumental.
2: And who's it done by?
0: It's done by Al Candelo.
2: Who the hell is Al Candelo? Sounds like a...
0: Where is it? It's the yellow CD right there.
2: Oh, Shades and Shadows. Yeah, Candlelight Music?
0: That's it.
2: Oh, no.
0: The guy's right from our neighborhood here in Brooklyn.
2: Really?
0: Yep, so...
2: Wow.
0: Probably right in your neighborhood. Oh, no. Sorry for that guy. So, Ivan, let's hear what happened about the car service guy.
2: The car service, that's another one. They don't know what they're talking about. They should go back to their homeland, Sam Pebble idiot. Anyway, what happened once, I was, you know, going home from the studio here. So the guy said, how much is it? I told the guy, how much would it be? And he says, $6. I says, fine, pick me up, whatever. Then he drops me off at my house, and he jacks up the price to $9. I said, what are you talking about? The people at the car service told me it would be $6. No, $9. I says, $9? Well, you know what? I'll give you the $9, and you ain't getting the tip, pal. And that was it. I got in an argument with him for like about 3 minutes.
0: Really?
2: Yeah, I told him you should go back on your carpet and go back to where you came from. You can't even speak English. You don't know what the meaning of the word is, no. And that's it.
0: Oh, my God, Ivan, what are we going to...
2: And it was a piece of junk of car that he had. It looked like it was from 1918, was a junkyard or something.
0: Oh,
2: it's crazy. Crazy. Never again would that happen. I'm telling you. It's just crazy.
0: And that was it?
2: That was that. I had an argument with him for 2 minutes.
0: Oh, my God.
2: What else is new?
0: Poor Ivan. He's always getting into fights with people.
2: I'll tell you, if I had a broad, that would be a different story. I don't have to contend with these people.
0: That's right. You could fight with her instead.
2: No, I would... What are you on, crack?
0: That's your job.
2: No, that's your job. You got enough woman problems right now, pal.
0: Okay, I'm Alan staying with the one and only Ivan Jeffries.
2: He tried to avoid the question. That's how he is.
0: I tried to avoid you tonight, but it didn't happen.
2: Shut up. I'll choke you with a wire.
0: Choke me with a wire.
2: Yeah, guitar wire.
0: It's an Ivanism.
2: Shut up.
0: Okay. All right, anyway, send us an email. Let us know you're out there listening at alansane7415@aol.com.
2: Yeah.
0: That is the email address here on WBCQ, The Planet. You can check out our webpage. You got pictures and all different kinds of stuff up on the webpage at www.alansane.com.
2: Yeah.
0: And Ivan Jeffries is here. He's in the same studio as me, unfortunately, because he's right here.
2: Oh, shut up.
0: Hey, you know what I'm going to do? I don't care. I'm going to purposely do this. I got the Beatles. Second album coming up, the Capitol version.
2: Oh, okay? You mean the original mono album
0: this
2: version.
0: One is the mono. I'm going to put the mono mix out of this one.
2: I mean,
0: everyone else would be playing a parlophone off the CD, whatever, but you know, I'm different here
2: tonight.
0: Your
2: originality. You like to play on the original label.
0: That's right. I figure, what the heck?
2: Yeah.
0: It's America.
2: Okay.
0: Unfortunately, Ivan's still here.
2: Oh, shut up!
0: Hey, Ivan, why was your phone keep ringing before? Who was that?
2: Oh, that was my lawyer.
0: Your lawyer? Who?
2: Yeah.
0: You can afford a lawyer?
2: Yeah, that's my lawyer.
0: He's probably the bum on the other bench.
2: We're from Rabinowitz, and Rabinowitz. Shut up.
0: He's probably the bum on the bench across the street.
2: No, that's you. That's on your other job that you were doing.
0: So what happened, Ivan?
2: No, this is legal maneuvers and stuff. Maybe I'm going to sue that guy from car service or something.
0: Oh, my God. Okay, we're going to play some more music here on WBCQ, The Planet.
2: Yeah.
0: Okay, how are we working this here? Okay.
2: Yeah, go ahead.
0: Now, the equipment changes here every week, so I'm just trying to learn the board here. Yeah.
2: How about every month?
0: Yeah, I wish it was. All right, we're getting back to more music here on WBCQ, The Planet.

0: Insecure. Hey, that was the Beatles.
1: Yeah.
0: No, it's funny. That wasn't even a big hit. Thank you, girl. But for some reason, I always liked that song.
1: I like that song too. One of my favorite Beatles songs of all time.
0: Yeah, that was good. That was like I don't know.
1: Between that one and guess what other song that I like that you should play down the line? I'll get you.
0: I'll get you.
1: Mm, shut up. You know that song. I'll get you. In here. I remember when he played on the Beatles cartoons back in the 60s.
0: Oh, that's right.
1: As a matter of fact, do you know what you should play next week?
0: Which Ivan?
1: I was laughing hysterically when you showed it to me earlier this evening.
0: What, a picture of yourself?
1: No, shut up! No, Dwayne from What's Happening, singing Handyman. That was hysterical. I haven't seen that in a long time. And everybody just, you know, didn't know what to say. They were just staring at him, acting like, I can't describe it. It's just hysterically funny.
0: You still drinking that seltzer water, Ivan?
1: It's good for my throat, man.
0: Everything's good for your throat.
1: Hey, I don't want to drink soda all the time. That's no good.
0: Ivan laid out a belch before. It almost blew me off the couch.
1: Oh, shut up. Hey, you and your Reese's peanut butter cups over here.
0: Yeah, at least I don't belch that loud.
1: Oh, yes, you do. About a month ago on the show, you listened to the old air check.
0: Actually, we have an old air check. We had a guest here. His name is Lee DeForest.
1: We were
0: on the phone talking to a guy named Gymnasium.
1: Right.
0: And I was in the back. I had just downed a big Snapple. 2 seconds later, burp. There was the loudest burp you could ever imagine. Even worse than Ivan.
1: Shut up. You went.
0: Yeah. Okay. We're going to get back to more music. Ivan just mentioned Chico on the Man. So I'm going to play it.
1: Jose Feliciano.
0: Yeah. Here it comes on WBCQ The Planet.

0: like to ruin you.
1: Oh, shut up! I'll throw you out the window.
0: It's Ivan and the Man on Be Secure the Planet.
1: Shut up!
0: All right, anyway.
1: That's a good song. That's a good song.
0: You like that, Ivan? Yeah. Ivan's holding his paper over here.
1: Yeah, by the way, there's a special request that just got.

Well, a little bit of a change. Here at WBTQ the Planet, a group called Collage is the request of an LP. I'll Be Loving You. I guess they didn't write this one about Ivan. I'm BTQ the Planet by request to Wendy. Ivan has taken a couple of requests out in Studio B. Right, we play anything, anytime, no matter what it is, we'll play it. I'm BTQ the Planet, 7.415. Here with Collage, I'll Be Loving You.

0: I'm basically here the planet. There's something wrong with the needle on this album. Oh my god, oh, I know what it is. I'm basically the planet, man. Let's say what Ivan Jeffries.
1: I have a look at this, Ivan.
2: Wow. Holy cow. Whoa! What? Look at that! Don't blow that in my face! What is wrong with you, man?
0: There was a ton of dirt on the needle from that album.
2: It's a 10-year-old record.
0: So I blew it on Ivan.
2: Shut up. That request came from Wendy from Jackson Heights, Queens. I almost said Crown Heights. That's in Brooklyn.
3: Was you in Crown Heights?
2: Shut up. I'll leave you in the middle of Eastern Parkway, all right?
0: All right. I'm Alice saying, okay, we're going to debut a song now.
2: Oh, yeah.
0: For all you heavy metal freaks out there.
2: Ooh.
0: Okay, we got a CD in the mail by a guy by the name of Al Candelo.
2: Who the hell is Al Candelo?
0: Okay, amateur guy. He plays lead guitar, just instrumentals. Okay, I'm going to play it next. It's kind of like heavy metal, I guess
2: is
0: you would
2: he
0: say.
2: From Midwood, Brooklyn?
0: He's from Midwood, Brooklyn, New
2: wow.
0: York. Right in Ivan's neighborhood.
2: Thank you.
0: Yeah, you slob.
2: Shut up.
0: Okay, we're going to play it next on WBCQ. We're going to debut a single. It's not being played on the radio yet, but I'm going to play it.
2: Of course.
0: We can play anything here on the planet, WBCQ, and then later on, we're going to play Ivan.
2: Shut up. Groups, singers, guitarists, it doesn't matter.
0: Ivan's.
2: We got to hear from a female group or female singer. Come on, you know. We play guys.
0: A couple of times.
2: Girls.
0: We had some female DJs here, which I miss a lot, you know.
2: Oh, yes.
0: So I don't know where they went to, but I don't know.
2: What happened to our old secretary?
0: We had a lot of secretaries here, but once they...
2: Yeah,
0: I know.
2: Boom, ba-boom, you know.
0: Once they saw Ivan, they ran out.
2: Oh, shut up!
0: What about the one that jumped out the window?
2: She likes you, so shut up.
0: That's why she never came back.
2: Oh, shut up!
0: All right.
2: You dumb idiot.
0: We're going to play more music. This is Al Candelo.
2: Who the hell is Al Candelo?
0: Okay, we're going to play it. This is Al Candelo. He plays all the instruments on WBCQ 7.415. I guess I could give you a hint. It's a friend of mine.

0: The name of that song is called Mid-Country Feast. All right, on BCQ 7.415, that's Al Candelo, amateur guy.
1: Who the hell is Al Candelo?
0: He's a friend of mine, actually.
1: Really?
0: And that CD's not sold anywhere, but if you'd like to obtain it, you can just give us an email at alansane7415@aol.com. Hey, I'm going to play Brian Ferry up next.
1: By the way, you mentioned that. There's another instant request, all right? Billy from Fayetteville, North Carolina.
2: Oh, really?
1: Absolutely.
0: Oh, which one did he want to hear?
1: Let's stick together.
0: Oh, I don't want to stick near you.
1: Oh, shut up. So it goes out to Billy. He's listening to the show right now at Walmart, of all places.
0: At Walmart?
1: Yeah.
0: That's where you shop, Ivan.
1: Shut up. Out in Fayetteville, North Carolina.
0: So Ivan buys his clothes.
1: Shut up.
0: Never mind.
1: And also, we like to say hello, and she's listening at a Winn-Dixie supermarket out in Atlanta, Georgia. Julie.
0: Okay.
1: Yeah, she's listening to the planet. She has a little shortwave radio, the Radio Shack one.
0: Yeah.
1: Realistic. She's listening right now as we speak. So hello, Julie from Atlanta, Georgia.
0: And your request is coming up right now in the BCQ. Let's stick together. I doubt she's dedicating it to Ivan.
1: Oh, shut up!

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Brian Ferry with Roxy Music. I happened to see Brian Ferry a few years ago with Alice D. That was a great concert we went to. And got home really late that night. I'll never forget. That was actually, he danced the exact same way he danced 20 years ago. Anyway, Ivan's on the phone being very rude. He's not even paying attention to the show. So I'm just going to play another song right now on WBCQ.

0: ECQ.
1: Sai, we played one of your songs. What do you think?
2: Oh, my God. I can't believe you played that. Save Your Heart for Me.
1: Oh, that was bad.
2: Jeez. Save Your Level. Shut up.
1: I can imagine what emails we're going to get now. Hey, you can send us an email. You can comment on the song.
2: Yeah, compliment.
1: I'm sure people are going to compliment you, Ivan.
2: Oh, absolutely.
1: I lost the cover.
2: Yeah, what cover?
1: Yeah, I don't know where it is. I can't play it now. All right, WBCQ 7.415. So, Ivan, how you been, Ivan?
2: Doing okay. We had a good show so far.
1: Yeah, you like
2: great
1: it?
2: Great show. Got to keep it up. So what's the last song we're going to be playing for this hour?
1: No Tango Dinero.
2: Who, what? Like the Taco Bell what? Who's it by? Los Umbrellos?
1: Yeah, I'm going to play.
2: What's that? That means the umbrellas?
1: Yeah, I guess so.
2: Spanish?
1: Would you rather me play Greg Schlotthauer?
2: No, who the hell is Greg Schlotthauer? Oh, I like the blonde in this one.
1: Okay, well, I'm sure she don't like you, so...
2: Oh, shut up!
1: Ow! Okay, we're gonna play... We're gonna play more music on the planet WBCQ. You know, what about play this one for Ivan?
2: Oh, gosh.
1: On WBCQ, it's a good song, Ivan. BCQ, the planet!
2: I'm out of here!
1: Good, goodbye.
2: Shut up!

That chorus sounds familiar. I think that was from a song, Never on a Sunday. It sounds very familiar. Never on a Sunday, Sunday, da da da da da da da. Yeah, it's from a movie. I forgot the name of the movie. Shut up. No, that's a nice song. Very good. You picked another one. And you said this was a hit?

0: Los Umbrellos. Got the title of this song. What is it again?
1: No, Tango De Niro.
0: Wow.
2: One person I don't need is Ivan.
0: Oh, shut up. Oh, man.
2: Like that, Ivan?
0: Yeah, very good. You picked another one. See? There you go. And you just told me there's a local... It had to be a local hit here in New York.
2: I think it was.
0: Oh, wow.
2: That's funny, Ivan. You know, we have a CD player here for about, what, since 1987.
0: Right.
2: Finally, the lens broke on it, the laser.
0: Oh, no.
2: Okay, but you want to know something? I'm not going to go buy another one, another CD player. I'm going to go buy another lens for it, another laser.
0: Yeah, because it was here since the MAD day.
2: This is a classic CD player, and I'm not going to get rid of it, so I got to call up Techniques, and I'm going to buy a new CD player.
0: I still got my own old Techniques that I got that I bought in 1990?
2: Works?
0: Still works. I got it at Macy's in Kings Plaza.
2: In your room, it still works?
0: Yes.
2: Oh, my God.
0: It's a shock, right?
2: Especially when it comes from your room.
0: Oh, shut up. Oh, wait a minute. The late Freddie King is plucking his guitar. You know what that means, folks.
2: We're getting out of here. I'm Allison on the planet BCQ.
0: Getting his Remington ride, and we're riding off in the sunset, as always.
2: Well, this show is ending here on the planet WBCQ. I'm Alan Sane here with Ivan Jeffries. You can check out the webpage at www.alansane.com. 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Send us an email. Let us know you're out there listening at alansane7415@aol.com. That's right. And we'll be getting out of here now. I'm Alan Sane with Ivan Jeffries saying until next time.
0: This has been Ivan Jeffries with
2: Alan Sane.
0: And saying for another week until next week, same time, same channel. Sayonara, baby.
2: Bye.
0: Bye.

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1: 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This is a journey through music history from someone with a rather ridiculous record collection. Here's your host for Cruising the Decades, Brad Savage.
2: Get ready to travel a full century in music. Actually, more than a century, more than 100 years. Cruising the Decades begins now. And this time of year, lots of folks get very excited for the start of America's national pastime. Baseball season is here. Let's go back to 1908. We're doing a bonus decade with singer Edward Meeker, one of the first pop singers. So we're going to do one from 1908 and then one from 1915 by Edward Meeker. So it's a double dose of the Meekmeister. I have no idea if that was actually his nickname. I just made that up. But you're going to know this first song. You might be thinking, I don't know any songs from 1908. Well, you do. And here it is, Cruising the Decades.
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Take me out with the crowd. Buy me some peanuts.

0: It's 1, 2, 3 strikes, you're out at the old ball game.
1: Play ball. 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That's Edward Meeker from 1908. And a bonus decade selection as we get into baseball season. We're going to do one now from 1915 from Edward Meeker. 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The oldest Irish Catholic fraternal organization in America, founded in Pennsylvania and New York City in 1836. 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
2: You belong to any order, to any big society, like the KMCs or the KMCs, or to any club that takes initiations. If you don't, here's why I ask it. I have the one you should belong to. They're always with.

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This is 100 years of music cruising the decades, 1921, with the Paul Bisi Trio with singer Frank Crummett. That was Timbuktu. This show is an appreciation of music history and the roots of modern music, how we got to where we are today, and the music we listen to in popular culture every day. 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A wide playlist, very eclectic, cool oldies station. From doo-wop to disco, they say. Well, we have gotten a request from a listener in Charlottesville. This is for Harry and his family, who suggested a fine recording by the Boswell Sisters. They were such trailblazers in jazz and swing and vocal harmonies, jazz, country, pop. They broke down a whole lot of different barriers for females and female vocals in music. Martha, Connie, and Vet Helvetia, or Vet Boswell. Let's do the Boswell Sisters from New Orleans. This is called Was That the Human Thing to Do? 1931, Cruisin' the Decade.

The Boswell Sisters, 1931. Was that the human thing to do? That's by request for Harry and his family in Charlottesville, Virginia. You know what Charlottesville is famous for? The city of presidents. Madison, Monroe, Thomas Jefferson, and Monticello, and the University of Virginia, and the Dave Matthews Band. Not bad for a little town in the foothills of the Blue Ridge Mountains. You're listening to Cruise in the Decades, 100 years of music. And up next, a song from 1947, a real precursor for vocal groups, rhythm and blues, and what would become doo-wop music. Hard to believe this song is 1947. It's by The Ravens, Write Me a Letter, on Cruisin' the Decades.

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You're listening to Cruising the Decades, 100 years of music. Now that, to me, is classic country music right there. A 1953 number one by Hank Locklin, Let Me Be the One. It was his first number one hit. He had 9 top 10 hits throughout his career. Probably his best known songs are Send Me the Pillow You Dream On and Please Help Me, I'm Falling. But I really, really like that classic Western swing type sound, the real twang of that one. And if you like modern interpretations of classic country music, wait till you hear what we have later today for our 2020s selection. This band, The Shootouts, you're really going to like them. They're new, but they're in the style of true classic old-time honky-tonk country music. I'm Brad Savage on Cruisin' the Decades. Up next is a song that has come in by request for Kevin in Pennsylvania, who listens every week on WRMI Radio Miami International Shortwave. Think about that. He's in Pennsylvania, but that station transmits from the alligator-infested swamps of Lake Okeechobee in South Florida, and they're heard worldwide. I love music on shortwave radio. Well, Kevin sent in a request for a band that happens to be from Florida, kind of a pop rock, garage rock group, kind of a one-hit wonder from 1966. The group is called The Razor's Edge. This song was written by Irwin Levine and Neil Shepard, and then a few years later, Bobby V covered the song. It was actually a bigger hit, I think, for Bobby V in 69. But here's the original. This is for Kevin and everyone on shortwave radio enjoying music on shortwave, not political or religious talk, but music blasting out worldwide. It's so quaint and old school, it's new again. Let's call it a day, girl. The Razor's Edge on

0: Let's call it a day, girl. The Razor's Edge, not to be confused with the AC/DC album of the same name. That is the band, The Razor's Edge. And our cruising through the decades time machine continues forward now to the summer of 1972. Let's turn on a news report just in time for a major, major scandal. 1972.
1: This is a police photograph of James W. McCord. He is one of five persons surprised and arrested yesterday inside the headquarters of the Democratic National Committee in Washington. Police say McCord and his accomplices brought electronic listening devices with them and had removed two ceiling panels from the office of Democratic National Chairman Lawrence O'Brien when they were caught. They're obviously trying to bug the Democrats' office. Today, former Attorney General John Mitchell, the chairman of President Nixon's re-election committee, denied any connection with the incident. He said McCord and the others were neither acting on behalf of the campaign committee nor with its consent. Mitchell said he was surprised and dismayed at the reports. But I don't think that's the last we're going to hear of this story.
0: Ha! Pretty sure not. The Watergate scandal starts in summer of 1972 alongside one of the most classic hard rock albums of all time, Deep Purple's Machine Head. This is Highway Star on Cruisin' the Decades.

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This is Cruisin' the Decades, 100 Years of Music.

in your face, UK new wave punk from Bow Wow Wow, a song that was very controversial in 1980 because it was about pirating music, about recording music to your own cassette tapes, which was very controversial when cassettes first started coming out commercially. That is Bow Wow Wow with C30, C60, C90, go! Bow Wow Wow were founded by manager Malcolm McLaren in 1980, and they are best known for their cover of I Want Candy. Originally a 60s tune by the Strangeloves, but their new wave punk cover re-entered the charts in the early 1980s. It is 100 years of music on Cruise in the Decades. I'm Brad Savage in Akron, Ohio, USA. Send me a listening report. Where are you located? What station are you listening on? Brad@thesummit.fm. The idea is, I like music, you like music, let's listen together and discover something great, be it new or old. 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Let's continue into the 1990s with the Bay Area West Coast punk rock band Rancid. Boy, this song is such a rocker. And this is the rare single 7-inch version, different version than what ended up on their big breakthrough album And Out Come the Wolves. This is Rancid with Roots Radicals on Cruisin' the Decades, 1995.

You're on Cruise in the Decades with 100 years of musical enlightenment and enjoyment. That song is so British indie, I can barely stand it. That was the UK buzz band, The Cribs. It's from 2007. It's called Men's Needs. The Cribs were founded in Wakefield, West Yorkshire, England in 2001 by twin brothers Gary and Ryan Jarman and their younger brother, Ross Jarman. Now, they have several albums to their credit. That song was from their third album when they started to get a lot of critical acclaim. And on the next record, and for a couple of years, guess who joined the band? Johnny Marr of the Smiths and Electronic and several other musical projects and solo albums. And he's one of the all-time greats in alt rock. And he was so impressed by this young British band, The Cribs, he joined the band for a few years. Pretty amazing. Well, this is Cruise in the Decades with 100 years of music. And we want to give a shout out to some of our listeners who have checked in since our last broadcast, including Chris, who is becoming a regular in Indiana. He listens on Indiana Public Radio from WBST FM and their four station network across Indiana, broadcasting from Ball State University. Also, hello to Dennis in Milwaukee, Wisconsin, Beer City, USA. Dennis is on 5950 from Radio Miami International. Also, Ron in the Baltimore area on that same station, 595.50 kilohertz shortwave Radio Miami International. And hello to Pete, checking in from Waterford, Michigan on WBCQ The Planet on a frequency of 7490 kilohertz. I think we're getting people back into shortwave. People that used to listen to shortwave years ago are digging the old receivers out, and they still make them. Shortwave is still very popular around the world. That's where this show started. It started at the Summit FM in Akron. Then we started doing a shortwave version, and then other AM and FM stations followed suit all across the U.S. and Canada and Germany. And I've almost got a guy who runs a station in New Zealand saying yes. I'm going to keep emailing him forever until he says yes and puts our show on, because then we'll be heard in New Zealand as well. How cool. Cruise in the Decades, 100 years of music. Brad at thesummit.fm. We're into the 2010s now, and a UK singer that is tremendous success across Europe and pretty good success in the USA, but bigger again, just like the Cribs, another one that's a more known commodity in other parts of the world. I think he's a great songwriter. His name is George Ezra. This song is called Don't Matter Now. It's from 2018 on Cruisin' the Decade.

Don't Matter Now, George Ezra from 2018, cruising the decades, and now we're up to our 2020 selection. A recent release from a band out of Akron, Ohio, that have the Western swing, classic country, honky-tonk thing down. They are doing great. They're called The Shootouts, and they've gone from being a local band in our area to getting signed by the national record label Soundly Music out of Nashville. They've got a top 10 record on Americana radio charts. They just did a big tour. They played the Grand Ole Opry in Nashville. Things are happening for The Shootouts. This song is with Raul Mallo of the Mavericks, and it's a cover of an Ohio music legend, Michael Stanley and the Michael Stanley Band. This is The Shootouts from 2023, and it's called I'll Never Need Anyone More on Cruisin' the Decades.

0: their new album, Stampede. It's a Michael Stanley cover, I'll Never Need Anyone More. That new album is produced by Ray Benson of Asleep at the Wheel. And other special guests include Marty Stewart and Buddy Miller and Jim Lauderdale. Heck of a record. Congratulations to the Shootouts on all their breakout success. This has been Cruisin' the Decades, 100 Years of Music. Join us again next time.
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You know, they are such an incredible band. That is Godsmack and Unforgettable. A number one hit for Godsmack, by the way. Good evening. This is Jason on a show called Rock Wave, a sort of a shortened version of the show tonight, as I had to take care of a couple of things yesterday to prepare for today. So we're going to focus mostly on the music tonight. We'll keep the breaks very short. And the music continues tonight on Rock Wave with Chad Kroeger and Santana. Here's Into the Night.

That is brand new Shinedown, talking about, of course, COVID-19 and what's going on all over the world right now. That's Atlas Falls. We played Bush on before Shinedown and Little Things. That's from their 16 Stone album. And we played Santana with Chad Kroeger in that set as well, and Into the Nights. Well, moving on Rockwave this evening on Shortwave Radio, here's Derek and the Dominoes. You know this one. This is Layla.

that sound is what I would refer to as industrial rock. That's Gravity Kills and Guilty. We had a request for Blackberry Smoke on before that and Run Away From It All. What a good band, Blackberry Smoke. Very, very good band. And they come to Maine every once in a while and put on some good shows. And hopefully they'll be back in Maine at some point to put on more good shows. Derek and the Dominoes in that set as well with Layla. This is a show I put together called Rock Wave. And what we're trying to do here at Rock Wave is just keep

That's new tool right here on Rockwave. Let me try this. That's called Panuma. Korn on before that, and their latest called Can You Hear Me? And we played Killswitch Engage in that set as well, and I Can't Be the Only One. Well, it is time for me to head on out of here. Hope you've enjoyed this week's episode of Rockwave. Rockwave is a show I put together after the legendary WAAF announced that it was selling out to a nonprofit organization. Of course, WAAF in Worcester, Massachusetts was a legendary rock station for many, many years. So we're just trying to keep the spirit of rock radio alive. Have yourself a great weekend. You certainly do deserve it. We'll close out the show with Disturbed. This is Hold On to Memories.

0: It's time. It's time once again to take a journey. So turn on the lights, pull your chair up, get a little closer, and get ready, because the journey's about to begin. You turn your radio on, and there it is, faint station, wafting in and out of the static of the night. A man named Eric, running a show called The Midnight Cafe, calls to you. The conversation seems strange at first, but as you listen, as his voice fades in and out of the static, you realize this is where you were meant to be. This is what you were meant to listen to. We will take a journey that takes us from the normal, well, all the way through to the paranormal and beyond. We'll talk about the knowns and the unknowns and everything in between. And together, perhaps we'll make a little sense out of this crazy world we all live in.
1: Welcome. Welcome, my friends, to another episode of The Midnight Cafe. I'm your host, Eric, and tonight, for the July 4th weekend here in the United States, we have a pretty interesting show lined up. We're going to take a tour of maybe not so much the paranormal tonight, but you're going to be a part of it, and I hope you'll stick around for the full hour. We're going to get into news, and then we're going to get into some stories. We're going to talk about quintessential America right here on WBCQ 7490. Let's get to the news. And like most weeks, we start tonight's news off with news from outer space. This one may have gone somewhat unnoticed by the majority of you, but this one had the potential to kill at least 90% of Earth's humanity within the next 12 months. And that is the giant sunspot that the sun kind of formed over the last couple of days. Now, thankfully, this issue has passed, at least for now. But this was a massive, I mean, many, many, many times the size of Earth itself, sunspot. And these things come and go. It's not all that unusual for these things to happen. But what was unusual about this one is, as it continued to grow larger, it was lining up for a perfect shot right at Earth. Now, while it's debatable exactly what might happen if something like this, if we had a huge solar eruption that was a kill shot, something pointed right at Earth, it is worth noting that a variety of bad things could happen. The entire atmosphere could be wiped off of Earth on one of these things, and that's how powerful our sun is. Far more likely, however, major electro disruptions, so satellites going offline, communications either temporarily or sometimes even permanently taken offline. We look way back in time to when electricity and communications were first getting started in the modern era, and that would be the Carrington event. And this is a subject we'll cover in full in another night, but it's definitely worth talking about briefly here to give you an idea of what it was that we just barely missed. These solar flares can create so much electromagnetic energy with such power when they hit the atmosphere that in the 1860s or 70s, I believe it was, we had telegraphs. You know, we didn't really have phone lines as you would think of now. We certainly didn't have a lot of electricity, but we had the ability to communicate over telegraph lines, and there was so much power sent out by the sun that they actually caused those telegraph lines to burst into flames. They caused telegraphs and the buildings they were housed in to burn down. And in some cases, farther away from the epicenter of this blast, there were people who could take the batteries out of the telegraphs, take the electricity away from the telegraphs, and there was so much energy in the lines, so much electromagnetic energy being transmitted through those lines, that the telegraphs would operate without having any power supplied to them. So living in the world that we live in now, it doesn't take a whole lot of imagination to think of the disaster that one of these sunspots, one of these coronal mass ejections, would cause to the planet. And we just missed one. Just missed one. So it's worth following sun news sometimes, and it's not something that I pay too close of attention to, because honestly, there's not a whole lot we can do. Even if we knew that one of these things was inbound, there's very little that we have as way of protection against them. Interesting. We're going to skip over world news tonight. It's the 4th of July weekend here in the United States, which is our celebration of independence. Now, 200 plus years later, that isn't exactly the same kind of independence that we started off with, but we still like to celebrate. And in U.S. news, there is a big story, and that is the overturning of Roe v. Wade, the Supreme Court turning the matter back over to states. And it's been interesting watching this play out in the news. And this is a hot topic. This is something that no matter what opinion you have on it, it becomes dangerous to talk about it. But what we've seen in the news is, and this is coverage that I find really dangerous. They talk about Roe v. Wade being overturned, and they speak of it as if abortions here in the United States have been banned. Now, whether you want to believe that's a good thing or a bad thing is totally up to you. I'm just here to report the story. And the story is that they're telling you that abortion has been banned. And that is not the ruling that came down. Abortion is still legal in about 50% of the states. And more importantly, what this ruling really came down to was a return to state rights. So I found it a very interesting just the way that it was promoted, the way it was advertised on mainstream news and also online. Most people just not apparently either don't care what the ruling actually said or just feel so passionately about it, they want to continue to get enraged, and it feels better to think that there's definitive answers in all these problems. It's something that I'm not going to cover ever again on this show. It's dangerous to talk about it when there are so many passionate feelings about abortion here in the United States and worldwide. But it is definitely worth noting the way that mainstream media is pulling on those emotions and using them to try to sculpt minds. And we move from there into more local news, and that is the paranormal. Yeah, we got some paranormal news this week. Accidental release from the U.S. Navy. Unredacted information on many, many, many UFO sightings was accidentally released onto the internet. And it was something, if you go out there and look for it, somebody downloaded a copy, and it's now spreading its way through the internet. There is, and I've just barely gotten into it myself, but there is a lot of photographic evidence. There is a lot of pilot, you know, interviews and eyewitness interviews. It is really interesting to get this information unredacted. And, of course, they took it back down very quickly, very quickly. But it didn't make any difference. The cat was out of the bag. And I do see ourselves going through this year. There are a lot of countries now that are looking into having their own meetings about UFO sightings. So I think that we as a society, not here in the United States, but worldwide, are slowly moving towards the admission that perhaps there is something else going on here on Earth that is from an intelligence, not our own. I look forward to hearing more. I look forward to the release of these documents, and I look forward to the truth, and as I hope you will as well. We're going to play a song. We're going to play a few more songs than normal tonight just because we're going to have a little fun. I just want to play some music and enjoy the 4th of July with you. We'll play a few tunes. We'll also talk a few stories. I've got some interesting stories about presidents. I've got some interesting story about U.S. history, and hopefully you'll enjoy it. 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Let's do it.

Now, I can guarantee you that 99.9% of the population has never heard that song. That was Route 23 by Steven Seagal. Yeah, that Steven Seagal, the actor. The guy that now makes like 4 or 5 direct-to-DVD videos a year and really, really has let himself go. Not that I haven't, but yeah, Steven Seagal is a musician. And I'll tell you what, I'm going to say this, and I'm not even joking. His first album was actually pretty decent. His second album was more of a bluesy album, and it wasn't as great. But as you heard in this, this was not a bad song. And it turns out Steven Seagal can kind of sing, or at least he could during the highlights of his career, the better days when he was under siege, that sort of those years. All right, so we are going to get into our first story, and it's kind of a long one. But this one is paranormal related. It's also 4th of July-ish related. It is the story of one of our presidents and a paranormal encounter that he recalled in his book, The Wilderness Hunter. That was Theodore Roosevelt, who was born in 1858, died in 1919, and one of our greater presidents. He was a really outdoorsy guy. He loved to hunt and trap and fish, and he spent a lot of his youth out in the frontier, out where everything was still pretty wild. Now, I hope I don't butcher this story too much, but in this book, he describes a meeting with a guy that was named, oh gosh, what's his name? It's on the tip of my tongue. Baumann, Mr. Baumann, right? This guy, Baumann, had lived his whole life on the frontier, and he told a story that he clearly believed, as Theodore wrote in his own book. This was not a man who was taken by fear. I mean, he lived in the woods his whole life. He wasn't afraid of the bears and the wolves and the coyotes and the things like that. But this was something different. He wasn't a superstitious man, Theodore Roosevelt also remembered about him. He just didn't seem to be the kind of person that had mannerisms about him. But he also knew stories that the Indian medicine man had told him in their winter camps about snow walkers and specters, spirits, ghosts, and apparitions, the formless evil beings that haunt the forest depths, and how the lonely wanderer who, after nightfall, passes through certain regions where they lurk might never be seen again. It may be that when overcome by the horror of fate that befell this gentleman's friend, that he came up with this story to cope with it. But we just can't say. When the event occurred, Baumann was still a young man and was trapping with a partner along the mountains dividing the forks of the Salmon River from the head of the Wisdom River. Not having had much luck, he and his partner determined to go up on a particularly wild and lonely pass, through which ran a small stream said to contain many beavers. The pass had an evil reputation, because the year before, a solitary hunter who had wandered into it was slain, seemingly by some sort of wild beast, and his half-eaten remains being found by mining prospectors who had just passed his camp the night before. The memories of this event, however, weighed very lightly with the two trappers, as they were young and adventurous and hardy, as others of their kind were back in the day. They took their two lean mountain ponies to the foot of the pass, where they left them in an open beaver meadow. The rocky timber-clad ground being pretty much impossible for these horses to cross from that point on. So the two then struck out on foot through the vast, gloomy forest. It took about 4 hours before they reached a little open glade where they concluded that that was a good place to camp for the night, as there were signs of game all around them. There was still an hour or two of daylight left, and after building a brush lean-to and throwing down and opening their packs, they started upstream. The country was very dense and hard to travel through, as there was much down timber, although here and there the somber woodland was broken by small glades of mountain grass. Isn't it beautiful how he described this in his book? At dusk, they again reached camp. The glade in which it was pitched, and it was not many yards away. There were tall, close-set pines with firs raising all around it. It was almost like a wall, he recounted. On one side, there was a little stream which rose beyond the steep mountain slope, covered in the unbroken growth of the evergreen forest.
They were surprised to find that during their short absence, something, apparently a bear, had visited the camp and had rummaged about among their things, scattering the contents of their pack, and in sheer wantonness destroyed their lean-to. The footprints of this beast were quite plain, but at first they paid no particular attention to them, busying themselves with rebuilding the lean-to and laying out their beds and starting the fire to get ready for dark. When Bowman was making supper, it was already beginning to be dark. His companion began to examine the tracks more closely in the dimming light and soon took a brand from the fire to follow them up where the intruder had walked along the game trail after leaving the camp. When the brand flickered out, he returned and took another branch, repeating this inspection of the footprints very closely. Coming back to the fire, he stood by it for a minute or two, peering out into the darkness, and suddenly remarked, "Bowman, that bear was walking on two legs." Now, Bowman laughed at this, but his partner insisted that he was right, and upon again examining the tracks with a torch, they certainly did seem to be made out of but two paws, or possibly feet. However, it was too dark to make sure. After discussing whether the footprints could possibly be those of a human being, and coming to the conclusion that they could not be, the two men rolled up their blankets and went to sleep under the lean-to. It was at midnight that Bowman was awakened by some noise and sat up in his blankets. As he did, his nostrils were struck by a strong, wild beast odor, and he caught the loom of a great body in the darkness at the mouth of the lean-to. Grasping his rifle, he fired at the vague, threatening shadow, but must have missed, for immediately afterwards he heard the smashing of the underwood as the thing, whatever it was, rushed off into the impenetrable blackness of the forest at night. After this, the two men slept, but barely. They were worried, obviously. They ended up sitting up and rekindled the fire, but they heard nothing more that evening. In the morning, they started out to look at the few traps they had set the previous evenings and to put up new ones. By an unspoken agreement, they kept together all day and returned to camp towards evening. On nearing it, they saw, hardly at this point to their astonishment, that the lean-to had once again been torn down. The visitor of the preceding day had returned and in wanton malice had tossed about their camp kit and bedding. The ground was marked up by its tracks, and on leaving the camp, it had gone along the soft earth by the brook. The footprints were as plain as if they had been in snow, and after careful scrutiny of the trail, it certainly did seem as if whatever the thing was, it walked on but two legs. The men, thoroughly uneasy, gathered up a great heap of dead logs and kept a roaring fire through that night, one or the other sitting on guard most of the time. About midnight, the thing came down through the forest opposite of their position, across the brook, and stayed there on the hillside for nearly an hour. They could hear the branches crackle as it moved about, and several times it uttered a harsh, grating, long-drawn moan, a particularly sinister sound, he recalled. Yet it did not venture near the fire. In the morning, the two trappers, after discussing the strange events of the past 36 hours, decided that they should shoulder their packs and leave the valley that afternoon. They were more than ready to do this because, in spite of seeing a good deal of game, they had caught very little fur. However, it was first necessary to go along the line of their traps and gather them, and this they then started out to do. All the morning they kept together, picking up trap after trap, each one of them empty. On first leaving camp, they had a disagreeable sensation that they were being followed. In the dense spruce thickets, they occasionally heard a branch snap after they had passed it, and now and then there were slight rustling noises among the small pines to one side of them. At noon, they were back within a couple miles of camp. In the high, bright sunlight, their fears seemed absurd, as the two men were armed and accustomed to life like this. Through the lonely years of lonely wandering in the wilderness, they had faced every kind of danger, be it from man or brute or element. And there were still three beaver traps to collect from a little pond in a wide ravine nearby. Bowman volunteered to gather those and bring them in, while his companion went ahead to camp and made the packs ready to go.
Now, on reaching the pond, Bauman found the three beavers in the traps. One had been pulled loose and had carried it into the beaver house. He took several hours in securing and preparing the beaver, and then he started homewards. But he was marked now with some uneasiness. The sun was now getting low. He picked up the pace, and as he hurried towards camp under those tall trees, the silence and desolation of the forest weighed on him. His feet made no sound on the pine needles, and the slanting sun rays striking through among the straight trunks made a gray twilight in which objects at a distance glimmered indistinctly. There was nothing bleak about this gloomy stillness, but there was no breeze, and it made it very somber feeling in the primal forest that he found himself in. At last, however, he came to the edge of the little glade where they had camp, and he shouted as he approached it, but received no answer. The campfire had gone out, though the thin blue smoke was still curling upwards. Near it lay the packs, wrapped and arranged for them to leave. At first, Bauman thought he could see nobody, nor did he receive any answer from his calls. Stepping forward, he again shouted, and as he did, his eyes fell on the body of his friend, stretched beside the trunk of a great fallen spruce. Rushing towards it, the horrified trapper found that the body was still warm, but that the neck was broken, while there were four great fang marks on its throat. The footprints of the unknown beast creature, printed deep in the soft soil, told the story. The unfortunate man, having finished his packing, sat down on the spruce log with his face to the fire and his back to the woods to wait for his companion. While he was waiting, his monstrous assailant, which must have been lurking nearby in the woods, waiting for that chance to catch one of the adventurers unprepared, came silently up from behind, walking with long, noiseless steps and seemingly still on just two legs. Evidently unheard, it reached the man and broke its neck by wrenching his head back with his forepaws while baring its teeth into his throat. It had not even eaten the body, but it apparently had romped around it in a ferocious glee, occasionally rolling it over and over again, but then fled soundlessly back into the depths of the woods. Bauman, now utterly unnerved and believing that whatever this creature was that he had to deal with was either something that was only half human and perhaps half devil, some sort of great goblin beast, chose to abandon everything but his rifle and struck off at speed down the pass, not halting until he reached those beaver meadows where his horses had been grazing. Mounting one of them, he rode onward through the night until beyond the reach of pursuit. So what do you think? Isn't it interesting? Theodore Roosevelt hears this story and recalls it so vividly. It puts such a thought into his head after his own experiences that he never forgot it and chose to put it in his book that he wrote many years later. Now, while Theodore Roosevelt himself never actually names the creature, aside from referring to it as a goblin, which was clearly one of his favorite terms for unknown critters in the wild, we can guess that people reading this story now, listening to this story now, will instantly kind of note that it does sound a whole lot like Bigfoot or Sasquatch, the hairy, smelly, biggest upright walking ape-like creature to ever reportedly stalk the mountains and forests of America. And so that is kind of an interesting story. We can imagine Roosevelt's regret at never encountering such a fierce beast face to face. No doubt he would have relished facing off against such an impressive creature, right? I mean, this guy, if you've ever read about Theodore Roosevelt, he was made out of the real stuff. Nothing like the people we have nowadays in our government, but this guy was definitely something else. But let's talk about it for a minute before we go to music, go to a song here. Bigfoot, right? So I'm sure if you follow any of the paranormal, you know, channels that are out there, any of the paranormal radio shows that are out there, you heard of Bigfoot, this massive creature that exists pretty much worldwide. Some call him the Yeti, the abominable snowman. But here in the United States, there are really not that many names for it. We call it Bigfoot. We call it Sasquatch. And down in the southern states, it's called the skunk ape.
Now, I've had my own experience with Bigfoot, and maybe I'll share it with you later on in the show. But for right now, let's think about it. Have you ever come across something like a Bigfoot or any other strange creature in the woods? I'd love to hear about it. You can contact me at the Midnight Cafe, all one word, at hotmail.com. And if you have a great story or would like to be on the show, by all means, reach out to me at the Midnight Cafe at hotmail.com, and I will do my best to get you on a future episode of the Midnight Cafe. Since it's the 4th of July weekend, we're going to go with this song right here, John Wayne and Jesus. 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This is the Midnight Cafe, and I am your host, Eric. Let's do it.

Meow Mix from Purina. 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

perhaps you'll think about subscribing. Now let's get back to it. If you are not from the United States, well, the 4th of July might seem to be a bit foreign. Canada, however, I think it's July 1st. That's their Independence Day. So to my Canadian friends who are listening in on this broadcast, happy Independence Day to you as well. Maybe someday I'll come up there and celebrate it with y'all. But for the rest of the world, this is kind of a unique U.S. holiday. We like to blow up fireworks on the 4th of July. A lot of barbecues, a lot of cookouts. Myself, I'll be at a cookout. In fact, I'm having a cookout here at the house, inviting friends and family in for the event. And yeah, we might shoot off some firecrackers towards dark. And of course, 4th of July to me is all about reaffirming who I am, what my goals are for the year. It's kind of like the midway point. When we show up at the New Year's, we always come up with our New Year's resolutions for the year. And I'm not a big fan of that, but I do plot my year ahead at New Year's. So July 4th being about halfway through the year, I do love to take a second look and see where I am on my plans, see how those New Year's resolutions, so to speak, are holding out. So I'd love to hear what you guys do for the 4th of July. Obviously, a lot of folks choose to go to the lake, go to the ocean, go to the beach, go out and enjoy themselves on a boat, hanging out with friends. I think that's really what it comes down to. And of course, a good barbecue, good cookout, hot dogs and hamburgers. And that's about as American gets. Throw an apple pie on the table and you have just nailed what it's like to be an American. We're going to go to another song. It is a good one. I think you'll like it. It's called Do America. I'm trying to keep a patriotic theme with most of the songs tonight, so I hope you'll enjoy this one. And we'll be back. You're listening to WBCQ 7490. Let's do it.

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1: Again, I hope you're enjoying the vintage commercials. And what's more Americana than the sound of the Apollo spacecraft having a successful touchdown on the moon? What a great time in American history it was to see us not victors in the space race, because the Russians certainly beat us to nearly every punch, but to be successful in the space race, to successfully land men on the moon and bring them home. It was incredible that we were able to do that with the technology that the 60s provided us, but it's something that hasn't been matched since. No other humans have stepped foot since the last American left. And that's something to think about, isn't it? Getting back to our 4th of July theme, and this is a subject we will definitely spend a full episode on. Let's talk about people who go missing in national parks. It's better known now as the Missing 411, with David Pilates doing a whole series of books and many interviews on the subject. The truth is, when the weather turns nice, Americans hit the national park systems in droves. I myself have taken many vacations to national parks, traveling out west, up north, and down south to see some of the most beautiful places the United States has to offer. But what's very strange is that a lot of people every year go missing. It's not strange that somebody would go camping and go missing in the sense that, yeah, I mean, people get lost. People go into the woods and get lost. But the sheer number of people who are otherwise healthy, who are otherwise skilled, who have no reason really that they should have an issue on the trail, just disappear. And some of these disappearances happen in the blink of an eye. People who are walking in a group, one person may stop to tie their shoes and is never seen again. Some of the stories of people who have come out of the woods, who've almost vanished, are also equally astounding. Sounds in the woods, where they're just walking, and suddenly they hear a familiar voice. Something that can not only maybe read our minds, but mimic voices. They'd swear it's a neighbor's son or daughter. They swear it's an old high school friend calling to them from just off the trail. Those that follow that sound are probably never heard from again. But thankfully, a few are able to rationalize that they can't be hearing what they think they're hearing. Other stories like this, it's incredible. Some of the people who go missing are never found. Others are found in the most unusual ways. A pair of shoes taken off and perfectly placed on the forest floor, but no body ever found. Sometimes clothes taken off, neatly folded, and no body ever found. It's very strange when you think about it that so many people would disappear in so many national parks. And if you look online, some of the evidence is really, really shocking. The amount of missing people that go missing in certain specific clusters inside these national parks is what really stands out to me. Now, I've watched both of Pilates' movies, Finding 411, The Hunted, to be vastly superior to his first. But I've also listened to many of his interviews. He tells a compelling story, and he doesn't try to explain why or what is out there doing these things, only the situations that they occur. There's another character on YouTube called Rusty West who also covers these missing person stories and does a great, great job of doing it. They're detail-oriented, they're factual, and they give information because Rusty, much like David Pilates, wants these people to be found. It's a strange, strange phenomenon that occurs right here in America, and I'd be interested in hearing if it occurs elsewhere. Does this happen all the way around the world, or is this a phenomenon that's unique to the United States? You're listening to the Midnight Cafe. I'm your host, Eric, and tonight we are celebrating the 4th of July weekend with some cool music and some cool tunes right here on WBCQ 7490. Let's get back to another one, and then it's time to wrap things up.

0: there's a song you've probably never heard on the radio before. I don't even remember where I stumbled across that one. That was Kay Kaiser, Praise the Lord and Pass the Ammunition, a song from the 40s during World War II. 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If you've never seen the transmitting antenna, you owe it to yourself to pop on over to their website and take a look at the monstrosity that they have created there, a directional rotatable antenna array, and that's where the Midnight Cafe is broadcasting from right now. Hope you're enjoying the show. It's the 4th of July weekend. We are kind of having a loose theme, but honestly, we're just having a good time. So look, if you like what you're seeing here on the Midnight Cafe, I need you to reach out to me and let me know. The Midnight Cafe, all one word, at hotmail.com. Let me know what kind of changes you would make if the show were up to you. And let me know if you want me to continue, because for the amount of effort that I'm putting into it, I need to hear from you. Next month, we'll be bringing on our first live guests, so I hope that you'll continue to watch and listen to the show and the edited versions that go up as podcasts and on YouTube. Let's go back to one commercial, and then we're going to have to wrap this night up with one last really cool story right here on the Midnight Cafe.
1: 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We refuse to be responsible.
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1: We wrap up tonight with another story about a Bigfoot or a Sasquatch or a skunk ape, whatever you want to call it. Another story, and you might be asking yourself, why are we talking about Bigfoot on the 4th of July? Well, I assure you, my friends, this story about Bigfoot also took place over the 4th of July many years ago. This is my own story of seeing something that after researching for years on the internet, I've come to believe was maybe a skunk ape, something not quite as large as the Western Bigfoot that many of these stories you hear online cover. But it was 4th of July weekend. I was maybe 11 years old, possibly 12, but not much older than that. And I was there with family. The family was inside because it was a particularly warm day. But this was a raised ranch house, and it looked down into the woods. Now, mind you, as a 12-year-old, this was before the internet. This was before video games. This was before cable TV. As a child, I spent nearly every afternoon after school and every day, all day, and some nights on the weekends, camping in those woods. They stretched on for miles in most directions with our little private road kind of winding down a gravel road with only six houses on it. No other house anywhere nearby. So looking down into this area, I was looking at a trail that I had built. It went about a half mile to the right down to a small swamp. And about another half mile to the left, it went to a large pile of boulders. It was a mountain, but it was just boulders stacked on top of each other. There was very little actual dirt, mud there. And so it was a cool place as a kid, but a little bit spooky. Sometimes you would see scat from raccoons or coyotes or whatever it was that was living in there. And we always dreamed that we'd find some massive cave there as kids, but we never did. Anyway, as I was saying, I was on the porch with my cousin, and we were just talking. Maybe we were playing, I can't remember, but I do remember what happened next. We both stopped what we were doing and looked down into the woods because we heard the rustling of leaves. Now, it wasn't uncommon to see a deer or sometimes even a coyote, and there were plenty of raccoons, but whatever this was, it was on two legs, and one of them wasn't working quite right. I remember thinking, it's dragging a leg. But we saw this thing come from the right, from towards this swampy area, and it moved through the brush, which granted was somewhat thick, but looking down from the top, you could see pretty well into the area, see the trail. And it moved across our field of vision. It took probably close to a minute for it to go from one side of our field of vision to the other, and it moved along. And it was a grayish brown animal, but it was definitely more gray than brown. The size of an average adult, and it was dragging a leg. It definitely had a bad leg. You could tell it would move, it would drag, it would move, it would drag, and it was on 2 feet. We watched it, kind of terrified, to be honest with you, as 12-year-olds, as it disappeared over to the left, over towards the rocks, and we could no longer hear it because apparently it started climbing the rocks. There were no leaves to rustle. We kind of looked at it. We built up a little bit of courage talking to each other briefly. And I went and got the only weapon we had as 12-year-olds. I had a bow and arrow. And I'm not talking about a compound crossbow. I'm talking about a bow and arrow, something that would probably stick maybe just breaking the flesh. But that's what we had, and that's what we convinced ourselves was going to protect us. So we headed down out of the house, down into the woods. And the proof of what I needed to see was there. As a child, I remember being so amazed by it. All of the leaves had been pulled up, you know, as this leg had been dragged through the woods. And we walked towards where the mountain was, where all the rocks were. But the closer we got, the more we got that feeling that maybe we weren't alone. Maybe we were being watched. Maybe whatever it was that had dragged itself across the forest floor had not dragged itself up and over that mountain, but perhaps it was hiding in one of those rocks. There were plenty of crevices, plenty of spots where I used to build forts myself. So there were plenty of places to fit a grown adult. And I couldn't help but wonder if hiding in those cracks, if hiding behind one of those boulders was something that was quite dangerous. We pretty much scared ourselves out of trying to climb up that mountain. And so we never got to see how far the trail went. Nor do I know if I'd ever find it again. I will say that it did take me a couple of days after that event before I wanted to go back down into the woods. I had tree forts, and a lot of times for that first week or so, I think, after I finally built up the nerve that summer to get back down in the woods, I would go up into the tree fort and pull up the ladder, figuring that I was, you know, 8 or 9 feet off the ground, or maybe 10 feet off the ground, and that that would somehow protect me, and I would sit there in camouflage and wait. But I never did see this animal again, never saw this creature again. It is worth noting, however, that on the other side of this vast area of woods was a park. And that park had its own mythical beast. Stories that had passed down all the way from the late 1790s. A story of something that was called the Devil's Den. And that creature was supposedly a two-legged, hooved creature with gray fur, but a devil's top end. Very interesting. And so maybe I saw the devil from Devil's Den. Maybe I saw what I would most closely say resembled a skunk ape. Or maybe I saw something else. Who knows? And that's the beauty of it, man. I love the unknown. Because someday, hopefully, we find out what's behind that hidden doorway. I'm Eric. You have been listening to the Midnight Cafe right here on WBCQ 7490. I'm going to leave this July 4th broadcast with this song, and I love this song. I'm not a huge Frank Sinatra fan, but this song just rings every bell in my own personal life because I truly have done it my way. Till next time, my friends, take care.

0: 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Opening the vaults on over 100 years of recorded music history. Welcome to Cruisin' the Decades Global Edition. 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Get ready to go cruising through 100 years of popular music. This is a journey through music history from someone with a rather ridiculous record collection. Here's your host for Cruisin' the Decades, Brad Savage.
1: Here we are once again with a 100-year musical journey. It is a full century in music. The show is Cruisin' the Decades. If you enjoy music history and classic recordings, this is the show for you. Boy, did I unearth a great one. For our first selection, this song goes back to 1911. This is by Eugene Delbert Green. Gene Green, an American vaudeville and ragtime singer. A lot of music historians say this song was influential in scat singing, vocal improvisation, and nonsense syllables. And if you trace that way forward, a lot of musicologists say this sound could even be traced to the roots of hip-hop music. So this is over 100 years ago. It's pretty amazing. This is Gene Green, and it's called King of the Bungalows, and it's here on Cruisin' the Decades.

will be gorillas, apes, monks, and chimpanzees. We'll be ever ready at the mic call. Well, I will be that finger zoo, the ruler high on the bungalow.

0: on my bungalow, galoo, galoo. When the rocket died across the mighty Nagadile, on the rock, a donk, a donk, a rock, a donk, a donk, a donk. When on the folk, a donk, I'll take my stag, a rag, a dance. Then I'll be the D, or the Mikey, Daddy, Mag, a dance. Be the zoo, galoo, galoo, galoo, galoo, the grand. And the king of the bungalow, galoo, galoo, galoo. I will be the king of zoo. Inbound, out on the dingle, the loo, the dingle, the barum, bound, loud, all the bended. Deep a soft a dilly, deep a soft a lily. And Andrew Luther had a fight. Into Super Luther, jump out of sight. Oh, my, give me a piece of pie. King of the bungalow, galoo, galoo, galoo.
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laying on a plate is mighty fine. Yum, yum, say I want some chicken and corn. Leave it to that mammy of mine, that's where she shines. And a chowder makes me feel much prouder than a queen. Them dishes, oh, delicious. 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Come seven, come 11, keep all your pearls. If it just a string of string beans, I'm going home. I'll never stop. Say, Ma, throw me a chop. What one you're saving for pop? If I had a ladder, I would climb up to a platter full of homemade muffins and jam. Home, how lonesome I am. Oh, I got the home again blues. When I left home, I didn't have a cent. Wasn't broke, but I was badly bent. Didn't have a single dime to count. Now I'm going home, huh? Same amount. My letters read that daddy's doing fine. You know that tall, slim brother's working all the time. With all that money rolling in one check, ain't nobody living can hold me back.

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Oh, never no more.

You're hearing a 100-year musical journey. This is Cruisin' the Decades, the global edition. That was 1921 and singer Eileen Stanley with Home Again Blues. Eileen Stanley was another one from early vaudeville and cabarets, very popular in the 20s, had a number of big hits early in the recorded music era. And that song is another one written by the legendary Irving Berlin. This is Cruisin' the Decades. I'm Brad Savage. This show is created in Akron, Ohio, USA, at an independent all-music public radio station, The Summit, covering Akron, Canton, and Youngstown, and Athens, Ohio, home of Ohio University, and we cover Kent, home of Kent State University, and we beam this show out to the world across AM and FM and shortwave and HD and digital and internet radio stations. And every week we're bringing people together for a love of music across a full century of recordings. We do one song per decade. Thanks for finding Cruisin' the Decades, 100 years of music. We're going to zip forward now into the 1930s. This selection is a real sweet dance song from Freddie Martin and his orchestra. The vocal is by Elmer Feldkamp. Here's I Saw Stars, a number one hit of 1934 on Cruisin' the Decade.

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This is Cruisin' the Decades, 100 Years of Music.

You're listening to Cruise in the Decades, 100 Years of Music. That was Al Dexter and his Troopers, Pistol Packin' Mama, from 1943, a real early hit that would come to define country music. That actually predates the country charts, but it was a big retail record, a number one seller, and on the American Folk Records chart from Billboard in 1943 and 44, it ranked number one as well. Now, you know who was a big fan of country sounds? Bing Crosby. So that became a hit for Bing Crosby and the Andrews Sisters when they re-recorded it a few months later. Also, other versions were done by the Pied Pipers and Louis Jordan. And then a few years later, Gene Vincent sang that song in 1960. And the Flamin' Groovies did that on their classic album Super Snazz, 1969, a real influential San Francisco rock and psychedelic band, the Flamin' Groovies. So a ton of history. It's so fascinating to trace the history on all of these great songs. It's Cruise in the Decades, where we do one song per decade and 100 years of music. I'm Brad Savage. Up next is a tune from Louis Jordan. We just mentioned he's one of the artists that sang Pistol Packin' Mama in the 40s. He was highly influential towards what would become rock and roll by the mid-50s. And he doesn't really get his due the way it is deserved in the rock and roll history books, though he did sing and record into the late 50s. And as the technology got better, he did these hi-fi recordings and really rocked it up a notch, if you will. This is one of those later songs that I want to play from Louis Jordan. He's great. It is well worth doing a deep dive if you like the early rock and roll and the rhythm and blues sound. Sounds that led to rock and roll. You gotta listen to Louis Jordan. This is a real fun one. 1956. This is Texas Stew on Cruisin' the

0: Well, child, you know we got buzzard legs and mountaineers and wildcat legs all mixed up in this stew. You know what a mountain lion is?
1: I used to play with them little old kittens when I was a youngin'.
0: You did? We got prickly pear, sprouts, bramble, joints, berry bush, thorns, cactus point. You think you can stand a taste of that?
1: Just like throwing.

Oh, man, those Louis Jordan records, absolutely amazing. That's 1956 with duet vocalist Dorothy Smith. That was Texas Stew, and I think there's just a tiny bit of double entendre going on that song. Could be wrong, could be wrong. This is Cruise in the Decades, 100 years of music. We're going into the 60s now. On one side, you've got the Beatles and the Stones and the Who and the British Invasion and rock and roll, but on the country western Nashville side of things, you got the old possum, George Jones.

Now, if you want to talk all-time classic country music, that is George Jones, the old possum, The Race Is On from 1964. That was a chart topper for George Jones on the country charts and a chart topper on pop and easy listening charts a year later by singer Jack Jones, No Relation. It's a pretty famous song. It was also done by Dave Edmonds, and Sawyer Brown did that song in the late 80s. The Grateful Dead did a live cover of that song on their live album Reckoning. And even the Georgia Satellites recorded a version on their first record circa 85. Very famous song, all-time classic. That's what we like digging through on Cruising the Decades with 100 Years of Music. My name is Brad Savage. You can email me, send in your reception report, brad@thesummit.fm. 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We'd like to say hello and thank you to our listeners on WDBX in Carbondale, Illinois, Community Radio for Southern Illinois. Also, listeners tuning in at KPDO in Pescadero, California. Cruising the Decades is heard across Alaska's interior on an 8-station radio network from KSKO, originating in McGrath, Alaska, but across all the villages and towns, over 500 miles of coverage through KSKO. And we're heard in Virginia's Shenandoah Valley and the Blue Ridge Mountains Community Radio WQSV, Stanton, Virginia. 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And then Saturday nights, we're on 5950 kilohertz. And that radio signal is a blowtorch covering much of Europe and North America and Canada. It is amazing that this show is so widely available. And that's over the radio airwaves, not even talking about internet radio here. Internet's one thing, but you know it's a computer signal. There's something special about the open airwaves and a radio dial and tuning in the frequency. So thank you for listening to Cruising the Decades. Let's move it forward into the 1970s, and we're going to start at the dawn of the 70s with the band Chicago. Formerly Chicago Transit Authority, in 1970 they had their first big crossover breakthrough hit. This is it. This is Make Me Smile. Chicago, 1970. Cruising

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This is Cruisin' the Decades, heard on the greatest independent radio stations across North America and the world. 100 years of music on Cruisin' the Decades, Global Edition.

a musical journey across a full century of recordings. That was She Bop from Cyndi Lauper from that mega breakthrough, She's So Unusual. And by the way, the lyrics on that one, just look up the lyric sheet one day. I think you might be surprised if you've never looked into that one. Also, right before that was Chicago from 1970, George Jones from 64, and Louis Jordan from 1956. So if you're new to Cruise in the Decades, what we do is we stack up 100 years of music, one song per decade, in 1 hour. And now this show is heard all over planet Earth on shortwave, on FM radio, on AM radio, on internet radio. 26 radio stations are crazy enough to carry this program each week. We can't say thank you enough for bringing people together across vast distances through the love of music, through music discovery. That's why we're here. That's why we're doing this each week. This is Cruise in the Decades. I'd be curious where you are, where you're listening to the show. Email me, brad@thesummit.fm. This show is produced in Akron, Ohio, USA, at a radio station called The Summit, an all-music, independent, alt-rock, indie-rock type station. It's brad@thesummit.fm. Send us your reception report, what station you're listening to. We'll give you a shout-out on the next show. And let's just keep moving. We're going into the 1990s now. In the UK, in the 90s, there was this electronic music thing happening. You could call it house or techno or breakbeat or early electronica. Actually, all of those terms mean different things, but think electronic music and raves and dance clubs and so forth. Well, around 1990, Orbital is formed in Otford, Kent, England, founded by brothers Phil and Paul Hartnall. They are still going strong with a recent 2018 album titled Monsters Exist and a record in 2023 to be titled Optical Delusion. But for now, probably their biggest, best-known hit song, so to speak. It's an instrumental, it's very experimental, and it's called The Box. Now, in its full-length form, the full version of this song runs 28 minutes. On the album, there's The Box Part 1 and Part 2, which run 6.5 and then 6 minutes. We don't have time for all of that. This is only a one-hour show, so we're going to play the radio edit, but you'll get the idea. It is a brilliant piece of music from 1996. Orbital, The Box, on Cruisin' the Decade.

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There's just something special about using the airwaves for songs of positivity, especially in such divided times. And one of the goals of the Cruise in the Decades radio show is bringing people together across vast distances through a love of music across the radio airwaves. Now, I know that sounds a little bit new agey, but I think bringing a positive song of love like that to the airwaves on 26 different radio stations, that can only be a good thing. That was Rob Thomas from his debut solo album from 2005, Something to Be. That song is Street Corner Symphony. Rob Thomas came out of Florida in the 90s as the frontman of Matchbox 20 and has had a very successful solo career as well. Great little up-tempo number of love and positivity. What more could you ask for? We're into the 21st century, a couple more to go on Cruising the Decades, heard all across the land on great radio stations like The Gamut, on WTOP HD3 in Washington, D.C., and also heard in Frederick, Maryland, and on Lightning 100, Nashville's independent radio. Cruise in the Decades is heard on 89.1 KCLC in St. Louis, a service of Lindenwood University in St. Charles, Missouri. And we're heard across Europe and the UK on Channel 292 Shortwave. They use three different shortwave frequencies, and they are transmitting from Rohrbach, Germany. Recently, we've gotten reception reports via Channel 292 from Belarus and Russia and the United Kingdom, Italy, Spain, France, even India and Japan. Pretty amazing. People are hearing the songs of Cruising the Decades and enjoying music worldwide. As we've talked about, this show comes from Akron, Ohio, USA, kind of near the Cleveland area in Northeast Ohio. And in recent years, we've had quite a breakout success story with this next band. Now, they are from Columbus, Ohio. Tyler Joseph and Josh Dunn are a duo known as 21 Pilots, and they have quickly risen from the indie music scene in Columbus and playing coffee shops and tiny venues to global superstars with world tours and number one hit albums, multiple great albums. The band is 21 Pilots. This is their 2015 hit, Ride, on Cruising the Decades.

You're listening to Cruise in the Decades, a 100-year chronological musical journey. That was 21 Pilots with Ride from 2015. And now we're up to a 2020s selection, a more recent selection, from up-and-coming bluegrass superstar Billy Strings. From Lansing, Michigan, William Lee Apostle, a.k.a. Billy Strings, has quickly risen to become one of the most significant new grass or young bluegrass artists in the world. And the most recent release is a record called Me and Dad with his father, bluegrass musician Terry Barber. Well, they do a lot of modern send-ups of bluegrass standards like The Long Journey Home, well known for the version by the Monroe Brothers or the Stanley Brothers or pretty much every bluegrass artist ever that has done this song. It's a real classic in the genre. I love this new version, Billy Strings' Long Journey Home on Cruisin' the Decades.

0: That's bluegrass phenom Billy Strings, along with his father, Terry Barber. And that's from the new record, Me and Dad. Long Journey Home 2022. That'll wrap it up for Cruising the Decades this time around. I'm Brad Savage in Akron, Ohio, USA. Join us again next time.
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2: Are you behaving tonight? Tonight is behaving night. We must behave, yeah.

Thank you very much, Dornberger, and welcome one and all to Behavior Night, that famous funny old record show where we're all about the classic pop and jazz, hosted by yours truly, Sir Jack Scratchy, along with our executive producer, John L. And this program is a celebration of the one and only Fletcher Henderson, yes, the grandfather of swing. Fletcher Henderson came to New York City around 1920 or so, originally wanted to be a chemist, but became a musician instead, and led the world to the swing era, yes. Well, here's some of his good stuff from the 20s, along with Buster Bailey and Coleman Hawkins. And here's a good old one to start things off, right here on Behavior Night. Yes.

Smashing. That's Teapot Dome Blues, Fletcher Henderson and his orchestra, April 15th of 1924 at the Aeolian Vocalion Studios. Yes, yes, the Club Alabama Orchestra. Fletcher Henderson had quite a crew here. Don Redman, Coleman Hawkins on the tenor and bass saxophone, Kaiser Marshall on drums. The trumpets, well, Louis Armstrong wasn't here yet, but you had Elmer Chambers, Howard Scott on cornet, and Teddy Nixon on trombone. It was quite an orchestra, yes. We started out with something a little bit more modern by Fletcher Henderson and the orchestra, Just Blues. Yes, where's that from, John L.? Oh, that's from Just Blues. It's from 1931, April 25th of 1931. Oh, yes, smashing it. Who have we got there? Well, we got Russell Smith, Rex Stewart, Bobby Stark, and Russell Prokop is playing the clarinet and alto solos. Coleman Hawkins is back on the clarinet and tenor, and we got Fletcher on the piano, and John Kirby on tuba. It's actually a pretty decent session. Was celebrating Fletcher Henderson because he was born on this December 18th, 1897 in Cuthbert, Georgia. Was a son of two teachers.

yes, a black band covering a white orchestra for one time, as it's Copenhagen, originally a big hit for the Wolverine Orchestra. And, John L., do you know why it's called Copenhagen? No, I don't. Well, the Wolverine Orchestra had a tuba player that was very fond of the chewing tobacco. That's from October 30th of 1924. Louis Armstrong is on cornet, and Don Redman is in the reeds along with Coleman Hawkins, yes. And before that, of course, we had My Papa Don't Two-Time No Time, a Walter Donaldson song, April 16th of 1924, with a pretty decent bass sax slap-tongue solo by Coleman Hawkins.

That's a good blues there. That's one of the earliest Fletcher Henderson records. June 28th of 1923. That's called the Gulf Coast Blues. And we've got Elmer Chambers and probably Teddy Nixon. Don Redman's there. Fletcher Henderson's on piano. And Billy Fowler is playing the bass sax. It's not even Coleman Hawkins yet. Before that, Jackass Blues, yes. It's from May of 1926 on Columbia Records. Behavior Night, that famous funny old record show featuring Fletcher Henderson, the man who invented, well, he didn't invent, but the perfecter of swing and numerous other things in the big band jazz idiom. Legendary black band leader brought Don Redman and Louis Armstrong and many other people to the forefront of things, equally on a par with the Gold Kid Orchestra and Paul Whiteman's orchestra.

That was Big John's special there on Behavior Night. Yes, it's from September 11th of 1934. Yes, on Brunswick Records. Yes, indeed. We got Horace Henderson arranging it, and we got Mouse Randolph and Hilton Jefferson and Horace Henderson and Henry Red Allen. Yes, that's who's doing the solos on that one from 1934. Before that, Big John's special. Yes, that's from August 18th of 1933, with much the same personnel as the previous one, isn't it, John L? Yes, it is. Why don't we get on with some more stuff here? Compare and contrast, why don't we? Yes, we've got two editions of the same song. They're Fletcher Henderson arrangements, but they span a decade worth of changes. We've got two different versions of Shanghai Shuffle. Yes, on Behavior Night.

Yes, two different Fletcher Henderson arrangements spanning a decade there. From November of 1924, we've got Shanghai Shuffle with the old crew. And then from September 11th of 1934, we've got the new crew. That's right, the old crew has got Louis Armstrong and Elmer Chambers and Teddy Nixon and all those people in the new crew. Well, who have we got there, John L.? Oh, we've got Irving Mouse Randolph and Russell Smith and Henry Red Allen on trumpets and Buster Bailey still there. Hilton Jefferson and Russell Procope are in the sax section, along with Ben Webster. Ben Webster was there back in 1934, wasn't he? Because Coleman Hawkins was, he was over across the pond. He was making English records, wasn't he? What are we going to play next, John L.? This is a record my grandfather had. We're playing a nice clean copy. It's a remake of an original Dixieland jazz band record.

Ah, yes, indeed. That's the Sugarfoot Stomp. King Oliver originally did that. Louis Armstrong is there on the cornet. Trumpet, perhaps. Yes, that's Fletcher Henderson in the orchestra. That's May 19th of 1925. Louis Armstrong, Don Redman, and all those other people. Yes, that's quite a good arrangement. Before that, a remake of an original Dixieland jazz band classic, 10 Years Post. Yes, they did that in 1917, and there you go. March 19th of 1927, Joe Smith on trumpets, and Hawkins, and Buster Bailey, and quite an arrangement there, don't you think, John L.? Oh, yes, I think so. It's Behavior Night. If you'd like to write to us, it's Behavior Night, BehaviorNight, at yahoo.com. That's right. You know, Fletcher Henderson was the king of swing and did everything, did many radio broadcasts. His orchestra was one of the first to actually fly to a gig. Yes, they flew from New York City to Chicago to do a gig at the Grand Terrace Ballroom in 1937 or 38, and flew right back the next day, you know. It's quite revolutionary. They were a trendsetter in the swing world, and they did a lot of radio broadcasts, and it's probably appropriate we play this next one here. Under the pseudonym of the Savannah Syncopators, they recorded this on Brunswick, 1931, of course. It's that very famous one, you know, John L., a famous one there. Well, since we're on that medium. Oh, you mean radio rhythm? Yes, quite, on Behavior Night.

Oh, yes, indeed, that's a swing-a-roo there. Queer Notions, Fletcher Henderson and the orchestra. And it's got Henry Red Allen and Bobby Stark and Claude Jones and all those people. Yes, it's from September 22nd of 1933. Arrangement by Horace Henderson. That's Fletcher Henderson's brother. Did a lot of the swing arrangements. You know, Fletcher Henderson did some wonderful arranging himself, and he also hired some of the best in the business. In fact, he sometimes also did arrangements by other people, like Bahia in the next session, yes. Even standard stock arrangements. The band could negotiate them with aplomb. They all read very well, you know. And that's one of the real things about real musicians, is if you can read, you were in, man. Back then, they had to do it. It was required. Some bands were even more particular than Fletcher Henderson's. And they were some of the most unusual bands you would ever think of, John L. Really? Like Gene Cardo's. Huh, I didn't know that. Yeah, there was several musicians that tried out for Gene Cardo's, just couldn't handle the arrangements. They were ensemble parts were so complex. You know, sight reading was a plus back then. If you knew how to do it, you could do it. Boy, you really were in, man. You could dig it. Yes, indeed. Before that, Radio Rhythm. That's a Nat Leslie arrangement. Another wonderful arranger that got his start with Fletcher Henderson and went on to better things. Yes, Radio Rhythm is from September 11th of 1934. And you've got Benny Morton and Russell Prokop doing solos. And Keg Jones does a solo, trading off with Bobby Stark. Can you dig it, man? That's quite a modern arrangement there. Fletcher Henderson was on the cutting edge. In fact, his last thing in life was he did a big band arrangement in the 50s. And, well, to quote his wife, he had quite a following of oxygen tanks and ambulances and everything. Fletcher Henderson died of a stroke or a heart attack, we don't know which, in 1950. And it's a shame. The man tried so many years to get a band together and hold a band together and was quite on top of things and was a musical chameleon, could adapt very, very well. Yes. It's Behavior Night. Why don't we get on with some more stuff, John L.? Oh, yeah, this is a good one.

what a smasher there. That's the Rocky Mountain Blues, Fletcher Henderson and the orchestra. 1927, who have we got there, John L.? Oh, well, this about the same people who are on the sensation session we had before. Benny Morton and Jimmy Harrison on trombones, Buster Bailey is on clarinet and alto, and Coleman Hawkins, of course, on tenor. You can't miss it. Oh, yes, indeed, Coleman Hawkins, yes. Who's on trumpet? Well, it's probably Russell Smith and Joe Smith and Bobby Stark, but it might be Tommy Ladner. I don't know. We don't have the actual session there. Oh, yes. When did we get that one, John L.? Well, that's actually from Rich Connerty. That's on the Victor Bluebird series, but we don't have that LP. We have a copy of it someplace, but we got that from Rich Connerty. He was nice enough to give us to it. Oh, yes, yes. There's Rich Connerty, bigbroadcast.com. Go there and check it out, and you might even see some interesting things posted on the bulletin board. The other one there, John L., that just came in the mail. You literally took it out of the mail to play it on the air. Yes, that's a Harmony record, the Dixie Stompers, which is actually Fletcher Henderson and his orchestra. From 1925, November 23rd of 1925. Oh, yes, indeed. Clap hands. Here comes Charlie. Yes, that's a big hit from 1925. Who's on that record, John L.? Well, Louis Armstrong is there. Coleman Hawkins on tenor and bass sax. So you've got Don Redman in there. Louis Armstrong is playing, he's trading half choruses with Fletcher Henderson on the piano, so you actually hear some stride piano there. A very good example of the Fletcher Henderson band playing a stock arrangement, because I'm pretty sure that's not one of theirs. That's a stock. They went into Harmony Records and someone, Ben Selvin or somebody, said, here, play this. And they did, with aplomb, I might add. You should go there, check it out, and see what they're going to have for their next auction. And many stuff that was in this auction, current one, was not sold, so you can bid on it. You can buy it. $3 for a record. How can you go wrong? No, I say that's a very good deal.

0: And so we wrap up the life and times of Fletcher Hamilton Henderson, born December 18th, 1897, and died December 29th of 1952, pioneer big band leader and the originator of swing. In the mid-1930s, he worked as an arranger for Benny Goodman, and later restarted a band in the 1940s. However, he never attained the same fame and fortune that he had in the 1920s and 30s, if he ever had any. He was not a very good businessman, and the band was always going broke. But nonetheless, the world owes an awful lot to Fletcher Henderson. Well, this is enough for this Behavior Night, that famous funny old record show. Behavior Night is a production of the Sugar River Foundation. Executive producer John Landry, yours truly, Sir Jack Scratchy, the host. And we've got more stuff coming up on the radio that I'm sure you're not going to want to miss. So make sure you're all tuned in. And we will be back next week with another edition of Behavior Night with even more exciting things. So until that specific time, remember to behave, because tonight is Behavior Night. Sir Scratchy signing off.
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What a good song. That is Saliva here on Rockwave. That is Click, Click, Boom. That track was released back in 2001 on their second album, Every 6 Seconds, as the lead single, and the song reappeared on their next studio effort, Back Into Your System. And if I recall, that particular song was used as an interval song in between bands at Oxfest 2010 in Maine at the Wiscasset Raceway at Oxfest 2010, which was a really good show, by the way. Shinedown was the headliner that year. Good evening or good day to you wherever you're listening from. Thank you so much for joining me today. This is a show I put together called Rockwave. It's featured on shortwave radio, on AM and FM radio in Aroostook County, Maine. And why have I chosen to do a show like this? Well, a couple of reasons. And the first reason is it seems like everywhere you go these days, another rock station is being shut down or it's changing formats or it's selling out to a major corporation. It's just not fair. And if you're listening on FM radio, perhaps you think there's just not enough mainstream rock in the area. Well, that's why I'm here, to bring you the mainstream rock. And there's just a long list of music that I'd like to play for you. So let's continue that right now. Let's head back to the 90s from Get a Grip. Here's Aerosmith. This is Living on the Edge. There's something

That is Wholehearted by the band Extreme. And that song was released as the fourth and final single and closing track from their successful album Pornograffiti in 1991. And it reached number 4 on the Billboard Top 100. It also charted at number 12 in the UK singles charts. Well, way to go, Extreme. And if you like the band Extreme, they're also well known for their song More Than Words. And if you've listened to the radio over the past couple of decades, you've more than likely heard that song. You've tuned in to the radio show Rockwave, and what we're doing here is we're keeping rock and roll radio alive. We're trying to, anyway. And if you're a social media type of person, why not go on over to our Facebook page and give us a like on our Rockwave Facebook page. Rockwave on Facebook, and you can request a song there as well. All right, here's some simple Rockwave trivia for you. What state in the U.S. was the band Shinedown from? Was it A, Florida, B, Maryland, or C, California? The answer is coming up from Rockwave. Here they are now with the song Unity.

0: phone?
1: Well, if you said that is not David Essex, but I have no idea who that is. You were close, but no cigar, but you were right about the song. That was the song Rock On, originally done by David Essex, remade by Def Leppard. And that can be found on their album, Yeah, which is track 2 on that particular album. And if you ever buy the CD of Def Leppard's Yeah, you'll notice that it looks like a record, but it's very colorful. I will say this, I do like what Def Leppard added to the end of that song with their guitar riffs. I played Ozzy Osbourne in that set from Osmosis, and I Just Want You, and Shinedown in that set as well with Unity. Now, earlier I asked the question about Shinedown, what state did Shinedown originate from? Was it A, Florida, B, Maryland, or C, California? The answer is A. Shinedown actually originated from the state of Florida. And now you know. All right, well, if you can think back to the year 2008, and if you listen to the radio, you might have heard a song called You Somebody by the band Kings of Leon. Well, that song went into hot rotation, but another song got released off that album called Sex on Fire. Here's Kings of Leon right now. This is Sex on Fire on Rockwave.

Well, there's a trip back to 1997 for you. That is the band Live and their hit Lucchini's Juice. And it was not released as a single in the U.S., but it did reach number 35 on the Billboard Hot 100 Airplay chart, number one on the Billboard Modern Rock Tracks chart, and number two on the Mainstream Rock Tracks chart. All right, enough about charts. Let's talk about the music that we played before that. Pink Floyd in that set from The Division Bell. I played Keep Talking. And towards the beginning of that song, if you listen real carefully, you'll hear the robotic voice of Stephen Hawking talking about how humans learn to talk early on. May God rest his soul, and Stephen Hawking was definitely known as an amazing scientist. Kings of Leon in that set as well with Sex on Fire. Well, I certainly do hope that you are coping during the COVID-19 virus quarantine. I know a lot of us want things to go back to normal. And you know, I have to say this, I certainly do miss people and I miss going to social gatherings. Well, here's a song that kind of sort of goes along with the times of now and what we're dealing with. Here's Nickelback and If Everyone Cared. From underneath.

Those are the Goo Goo Dolls on Rock Wave and Long Way Down. That's from their album A Boy Named Goo. And if you're familiar with that album, you might recognize the song they did on it called Name, which was a very mellow song, but it was very, very popular back in the 90s. A few other releases came from that album as well, including that one, Long Way Down. And Johnny Resnick is the lead singer of the band The Goo Goo Dolls. And one of my Facebook friends actually got a chance to meet Johnny Resnick in person. Hey, Lizzie, can you hook me up with some backstage passes? All right, we've come to the end of Rockwave. Thank you so much for listening this weekend or this evening, wherever you are. Please give us a like on our Facebook page, Rockwave on Facebook. Make a request there if you'd like as well. This has been Rockwave. Rockwave was an idea that I came up with after the legendary rock station WAAF was sold to a nonprofit company. Have yourself a great weekend. Like the D's said, you certainly do deserve it. We'll close it out with Cinderella. Don't know what you got till it's gone. I can't.

yeah, good stuff right there by the band Loverboy. That's loving every minute of it. Good evening, wherever you are, or good day, wherever you are. Thank you so much for tuning in today. My name is Jason Hill, and I'm an operations manager here at WBCQ Radio and WXME. And if you couldn't tell, I'm a huge fan of rock. I like the new stuff, the old stuff, and everything in between. And by the way, this is episode 2 of Rockwave, and please give us a like on our new Rockwave Facebook page, Rockwave on Facebook. We're going to start the show off with a band that found immediate success with the release of its self-titled debut album in July of 1993. Candlebox featured the singles Change, You, Far Behind, and Cover Me. And just like the band Nirvana, they were from Seattle, Washington. Well, here's Candlebox right now with their hit, Far Behind. Now,

That is the band Fuel with their single Shimmer. And by the way, it was released in August of 1998 as the lead single from their debut album Sunburn. And right around that time, I was headed off to college. The song was written by Carl Bell, and the single peaked at number 2 on the Billboard Modern Rock Track Charts, number 11 on the Mainstream Rock Track Chart, and number 37 on the Adult Top 40 Chart. So, the song didn't do too bad. And if you like Fuel, they do have a Greatest Hits album. We played Ozzy Osbourne on before that, and his song See You on the Other Side from his album Osmosis. And if you like Ozzy, you will love the album Osmosis. He did a version of Perry Mason, which I thought was pretty cool. And we started that set off with one of my favorite 90s bands, Candlebox. We played Far Behind. So I want to take a moment to say thank you very much for all the wonderful feedback that I received last week on the debut show. I'm certainly having a blast with this show, and I hope you like it. Who knows, maybe you're sitting by your radio recording this show so you can listen to it again later. And if you are, join the club, because that's what I used to do when I was a kid. Let's move on with the music now. This lady right here is probably best known for her song Black Velvet. Here's Canadian singer, or rocker, as I like to say, Alana Miles. This is Love Is.

that is sweet music right there. That is Leo, Let Me Try This, Maura Cioli featuring Rabia and Hannah doing a metal cover of Toto's Africa. You know, I absolutely love that version of the song, and you can buy his music on Amazon. Before Leo, we played a band that I got a chance to see back in 2010 at a rock festival called Oxfest. The band was Puddle of Mud and their song Drift and Die. And we started that set off with Alana Miles and her song Love Is. And I have to admit, I absolutely love the intro guitar riff on that song. So I'd like to let you know that you can make song requests on Rockwave. The easiest way to send a request is to send it through Facebook. Just send me a message and say, hey, I'd like to hear this particular song by this particular band. But please keep it rock. Celine Dion and Michael Bolton are very talented people, but after all, this is a rock show. So let's move on and rock out to the band Hailstorm. Here's

originally from Stockbridge, Georgia. That's Collective Soul, and they're now based in Atlanta, Georgia, and their lead singer is the unmistakable voice of Ed Roland. That's Where the River Flows from their sophomore album. And if you're unfamiliar with Collective Soul, just Google their song entitled Shine. You'll probably recognize it. Whoa, Heaven Let Your Light Shine Down. Before Collective Soul, I played Def Leppard and Love Bites from their Hysteria album, which I gotta say is, in my opinion, their best album of all time. Some might argue with me, but others would not. And we started that set off with a band called Hailstorm. We played their song It's Not You. Now, Hailstorm is from Red Lion, Pennsylvania, and their lead singer is Lizzie Hale. They've toured with Alice Cooper, Alter Bridge, Chevelle, Seether, Stained, Papa Roach, and more. And fast forwarding to our next track, here's Boston and 4Play, Long Time.

There he is, John Resnick on lead vocals for the Goo Goo Dolls. That's from A Boy Named Goo, and that's called Naked. We played Boston on before the Goo Goo Dolls and Foreplay, Long Time. Well, that's it for this week's show. I hope you've enjoyed it. You've been listening to Rockwave. I'm Jason Hill. Rockwave was an idea that I composed after I found out that legendary rock station WAAF had been sold and changed formats. Have yourself a wonderful weekend. Stay safe, stay healthy, and don't forget to rock out.

0: 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Welcome to Cruising the Decades Global Edition. 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This is a journey through music history from someone with a rather ridiculous record collection. 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Brad Savage.
1: This radio show is the intersection of record collecting, music history, and radio airwaves. Welcome to Cruising the Decades, one song per decade for over 100 years of music. We start way back. We're going to go all the way to 1910 for the first song this week. This is by a singer known as Clarice Vance. Clara Etta Black was born in 1870 in Ohio and was a very popular early vaudeville singer from the 1890s up to about 1920 or so. She had the nickname the Southern Singer. Now, a lot of songs today, popular songs, are about heartbreak and messing around and cheating and you done me wrong and he did me wrong and she did me wrong. Well, that's the story that's going on here. If you listen closely to the lyrical content, this is a story as old as time. It's called I'm Afraid to Come Home in the Dark. It's by Clarice Vance, 1910, on Cruising the Decades.
2: When Jones married Mabel, a wise old owl was he. He told her that he never drank a stronger thing than tea. But after honeymooning, at night he stayed away. And for a week he never got home till the break of day. At last poor Mabel asked the reason why. Said Jones, I'm going to tell the truth.

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just like this world of ours is money mad. 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Those olden days would make

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I'm not a crank, I'm not a

This is Cruising the Decades, 100 years of music. I'm Brad Savage. I love these old songs. It's like history coming to life. You can read a history book all day long. It's kind of exciting. But to hear the voices, to hear the instruments, to hear the sound and the old recording techniques, I just find it so fascinating. This is why we do this show. You just heard a song by Reese Jones from 1920. Will it ever be the same again? And right before that was 1910, Clarice Vance, I'm Afraid to Come Home in the Dark, a song written by Egbert Van Alstyne and Harry Williams in 1907. And the original popular version was by singer Billy Murray. But in 1910, Clarice Vance did her version. Well, we go one song per decade and we mix it up real nice across different sounds and styles of music. We intentionally bounce through time and through the audio history pages for Cruising the Decades. And we're going to go forward now into the 1930s and the swing era, the big band sound. Now, this song is by Dolly Dawn and her Dawn Patrol. She was one of a handful of female band leaders by the late 1930s. She started as a vocalist with George Hall's Hotel Taft Orchestra and eventually went solo. This is such a fun swinging number from 1937. How could you? This is Dolly Dawn and her Dawn Patrol on Cruisin' the Decades.

The year was 1937. How could you? Dolly Dawn and her Dawn Patrol. 100 years of music on Cruise in the Decades. Now, a figure in American folk music that certainly you've heard of. The great Woody Guthrie. Now we're cruising into the 1940s. This is 1945. Woody Guthrie going down this road feeling bad.

Well, you could write a book on the music and poetry and travels and the life of Woody Guthrie. And in fact, many have. Quite an iconic figure in American pop culture history. That was Woody Guthrie from 1945. If you're new to the show, Cruise in the Decades takes any one song per decade from the 1920s, prior to the 1920s even, up to the 2020s and today. So it's a musical journey in 1 hour across over 100 years of recorded music history. I'm Brad Savage, coming to you from the studios of The Summit FM in Akron, Canton, and Youngstown, and Athens, Ohio. 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The Plymouth Canton School District operates 88.1 The Park, and the students broadcast on the station. They do a heck of a job with this great radio station. We're so proud to be on their schedule on Sunday mornings. Want to say hello to listeners Niran and Judy, who are listening on 88.1 The Park. They are community members who enjoy the high school student programming. Now, that is community radio. That's how it's supposed to be. There's a place on the radio for music history and record collecting, and that is what we cover with this show, Cruise in the Decades. We're going to zip now into the 1950s, and we'll keep it pretty iconic. In the early 50s, guitar trailblazer and inventor Lester William Pulsefus, better known as Les Paul. Well, Les Paul's recording career included a number of iconic songs with singer Mary Ford. This is Les Paul and Mary Ford from 1951. The song was a number one hit for 9 weeks in 1951. This is Les Paul and Mary Ford on Cruisin' the Decades.

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This is Cruisin' the Decades, 100 Years of Music.

0: the Rolling Stones. I mean, you could pick pretty much any song from their early career and count it as iconic. That was Ruby Tuesday on Cruisin' the Decades, 100 Years of Music. And from 1951, it was Les Paul and Mary Ford, How High the Moon. So it's one song per decade, and we do over 100 years, a full century of music on Cruisin' the Decades. I'm Brad Savage. Today, our special guest is singer Joe P. He hails from Red Bank, New Jersey, in Monmouth County, New Jersey. New artist, and that's, you know, that's Springsteen land. That's Bon Jovi's hood right there. So I'm thinking the influence of Bon Jovi and Springsteen led this guy to a career in music, and he's been asking to get on Cruisin' the Decades. He is someone we got to interview just a couple of weeks ago, and he's been after me to feature his music on Cruisin' the Decades. His song called Off My Mind just recently hit number one nationwide in the U.S. on the Adult Alternative or AAA radio charts. So, Joe P., how does it feel to have a number one? How does that happen?
1: Thank you for playing Off My Mind so much, because somehow it's number one twice in a row, 2 weeks in a row. I don't get it. But I think it's because, you know, of stations like you who played it so much. And what the heck, Brad? Get me on Cruisin' the Decades. Come on.
0: I know. We'll play it. We'll play it as our 2020s pick a little later today. For now, into the 1970s with Rhinestone Cowboy. This is the late Glenn Campbell, 1975 on Cruisin' the Decades.

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Voice of singer Dale Bosio and the band Missing Persons. That's 1980s new wave right there. Missing Persons from 1982 on Cruising the Decades, 100 years of music. I'm Brad Savage, and we create and curate this show in Akron, Ohio, USA, the home of Devo and the Black Keys and LeBron James. Well, we're a public radio station, the Summit FM in Akron, where we make this show, and now we share the show with over

Pastor in Rohrbach, Germany, in the Bavaria region. They are well known for beer and shortwave radio in Bavaria. Hello to listener Fabrizio in central Italy from Channel 292. Also, Giuliano checks in from Massagno, Switzerland, listening on Channel 292 shortwave. And we've got Yigal in central Germany as well. We also want to say hello to listeners on WRMI from South Florida. It's called Radio Miami International, shortwave. We have several to acknowledge this week, including Kevin in New Brighton, Pennsylvania, Dave in Windsor, Ontario, Canada, Reese is in Camp Verde, Arizona, and a student at Hofstra University. He checks in virtually every week now, a regular listener on Saturday nights on Radio Miami International. Matthew is at Hofstra University, Hempstead, New York, Long Island, New York, and taking a keen interest in shortwave. I think it's great. The radio airwaves are magical. There is magic in the music transmission into the 1990s with a 1996 supergroup that came out of Minneapolis area, but a bunch of Midwest bands made up this collective known as Golden Smog. Golden Smog is members of the Jayhawks and Soul Asylum, Wilco, Run Westy Run, and more. One of my favorite albums of the 1990s was called Down by the Old Main Stream. It's by Golden Smog from 1996. This song is V, like the letter V. This is Golden Smog on Cruisin' the Decades.

That's a great album and a great band. They still do occasional reunion shows. The super group out of Minnesota, for the most part, Golden Smog. That song is V. It's from their album Down by the Old Main Stream. We'll send that one out to all of our listeners across Minnesota. We've got several stations up there. KMSU, the Maverick at Minnesota State University, Mankato, and St. Cloud State's KVSC, the voice of St. Cloud, Minnesota, also broadcast in Minneapolis, St. Paul, the Twin Cities area via KMOJ HD3. So very exciting to be heard across Minnesota, where I grew up and spent my teen years and high school years and college years. Ah, the salad days. I'm Brad Savage on Cruising the Decades, 100 years of music. Now we go into the 21st century. This is a band that formed in Nashville, Tennessee, originally as a bluegrass tribute to AC/DC. The band is called Hazy Dixie, which is a play on the name AC/DC. They are Hazy Dixie. They are still going today, and they broadened their repertoire where they do bluegrassified versions of well-known classic hard rock songs. They call it rock grass. Well, this all started in the early 2000s with a hillbilly tribute to AC/DC in 2001. This is Hazy Dixie on Cruisin' the Decades.

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0: real powerful song by Delta Ray, a six-piece band formed in Durham, North Carolina around 2009. That was Delta Ray with Bottom of the River. They're a six-piece led by three siblings, Ian, Eric, and Brittany. Great band, still going today, fiercely independent. They tour often, and they've built a heck of a following over the past decade and a half or so. Cruising the decades with 100 years of music. Part of the show is introducing music new and old. Now, most of the selections go back 100 years on this program, so you're discovering classic music and vintage historical recordings. But we always end the show in the present day 2020s, and we've got one from Joe P. And Joe P is our special guest this week on the program, and he has been really eager to get his song featured on this show. When we told him about Cruising the Decades and what it's all about, he was very excited about the concept of learning about music history and all these old records and classic recordings. So Joe P, take it away. Let's have you introduce your song, Off My Mind.
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1: 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Of music.
0: Just say of music.
1: Of music,
0: yeah.
1: Okay.
0: Yeah. Yep.
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2: Wow, you

emerging artist Joe P. That was Off My Mind on Cruising the Decades 2023 from his EP called Emily Can't Sing. Well, we've got time for one quick bonus track. Let's do the Memphis funk and soul sounds of the Bar K's on Cruising the

Greetings, everybody. Do you know the model prayer the Messiah gave is related to the gospel of the kingdom? Let's look at that model prayer. Over in Matthew 6, verse 10, it says that he said unto them, when you pray, say, Our Father which art in heaven, hallowed be your name, your kingdom come. Your will be done on earth as it is in heaven. Now, all of us are familiar with that model prayer, sometimes called the Lord's Prayer. But what is interesting here is that the kingdom is what Yahshua said that we are to pray for, that this kingdom come. Why did he say that? Why was it to give us a model of praying that he would say, okay, you must pray for the kingdom to come? Well, I think there's a lot involved in this, but I think it's because Yahweh has a kingdom that's going to come on this earth, and there are certain things it's going to do. And Yahshua was talking about the gospel of the kingdom. Remember, he said over in Matthew, he said that he came preaching the gospel of the kingdom of heaven, saying repent and so on. Well, why is it he would instruct us to pray for that kingdom? Let's consider what that kingdom will do. First of all, the kingdom must have a king, which will be Yahshua. Secondly, it must have subjects, a territory. And we can show by the scriptures the territory will be the nations of this world on this earth. And then it must have a law, a set of codes or constitutional codes by which this government has to run. And if you use the right codes to run a government, it will last. And there's certain things that will result in that kingdom. Unlike other kingdoms, it says this, that of the increase of his government, there will be no end. And there will be peace. Now let's look at this. Yahshua said, your kingdom come, because we all need the peace that that kingdom's going to bring. Notice what the prophet Isaiah said about that kingdom. This is Isaiah 2, verses 3 through 5. He says, it shall come to pass in the last days that the mountain of Yahweh's house, shall be established in the top of the mountains and shall be exalted above the hills, and all nations shall flow to it. So Yahweh's house is going to be established somewhere where all the nations can go. So this is an indication, of course, it's going to be on this earth. And notice what the people will say at that time. Now, I know this is a prophecy. And the prophets simply tell us what's going to happen. They're Yahweh's messengers. They form one of the important foundations of the true church, along with the apostles. And it said that people will say in that time, come and let us go up to the mountain of Yahweh, to the house of the Elohim of Jacob. And he will teach us of his ways, and we will walk in his paths, for out of Zion shall go forth the law. Now, notice what happens when you have a government from which will emanate a law. And this law it's talking about in Isaiah is the law of Yahweh. It's the first five books. It's what it's talking about. That is the constitutional code. That is the constitution of the kingdom of heaven. And notice what happens when that law goes forth and people learn of his ways and he's established his house on the earth. It says, they shall beat their swords into plowshares and their spears into pruning hooks. Nation shall not lift up sword against nation, neither shall they learn war anymore. War is a learned response. He says they shall learn war no more, and there shall be no situation where nation's going against nation. Now, obviously, this has not happened. So this is a future event that Isaiah refers to. So this is one of the results of the law of Yahweh going forth, of Yahweh's government being established. And that is that there will be no more wars.
people will lay down their arms and they will be at peace with each other. The world needs this. That's one reason Yahshua asked us to pray that this kingdom come. Because we need peace on the earth. Where is the peace that's been promised? There's been peace treaty after peace treaty after peace treaty. And yet we don't have peace. That's the story of the human race. In the 1456-year period from about 49 A.D. to the 1800s, or a little bit before that, there were about 79 wars. And in the 20th century, there were roughly 28% of all the wars ever fought, and about 4.5 or roughly 5% of the time. So there's been no peace, and it's getting worse. So Yahshua knew at that time, being able to see in the future, he knew that there's going to be a need for peace throughout history. And that's why we need that kingdom. Without that kingdom, there will not be permanent peace on this earth. United Nations is not the solution. Now, there are cases when the United Nations can be helpful to settle disputes, but by and large, nations do exactly what they want to do. And it's only after they do what they want to do that somebody tries to slap their hand, so to speak, from the United Nations and try to reel them in. But basically, the nations do just exactly what they want to do. United Nations is not a be-all, end-all for world peace. Look what else happens when this law goes forth from Zion. The wolf also shall dwell with the lamb. This is Isaiah 11, verse 6. And the leopard shall lie down with the kid and the calf and the young lion and the fatling together, and a little child shall lead them. That certainly couldn't happen now. But in the kingdom of Yahweh, that will happen. Be very safe there. So the peace is what we need. We live in a world that's a high-pressure, high-stress world. The high-tech situation that we have, to sustain this high-tech society, it takes a lot of stress, and it's very difficult to sustain it. People are working themselves night and day, 24/7. And as a result, we have no peace. It seems like the more technology we generate, the less peace we have. It has not solved the world's problems. Yes, we put men on the moon. We have landed Spirit and Opportunity on Mars. Made basically a cosmic hole-in-one, put it in that crater there. But we can't solve the problems here on the earth. So we don't have the answer for peace. Now, what else do we need that this kingdom will bring? We need the prosperity that this kingdom will bring to everybody. And you notice I said for all or for everybody, prosperity that will bring to all. Well, let's see what will happen. If you have the laws of Yahweh in place and they go forth from Zion and they cover the earth, and this government's going to be a world ruling government, they cover the earth, what's going to happen is it's going to affect lots of things, and one thing it's going to affect is crop production. Amos 9 and verse 13, notice what it says. Behold, the days come, says Yahweh, that the plowman shall overtake the reaper, and the treader of grapes him that sows seed, and the mountains shall drop sweet wine, and all the hills shall melt. Now, it's quite obvious that this has not happened. Now, I know the Green Revolution that started in 1944 in Mexico, when the Rockefeller Foundation founded an institute to prove agricultural output of Mexican farms. It did produce astounding results. In fact, by 1956, that was 1944, was established. By 1956, Mexico, that was having to import half its wheat, became self-sufficient. And by 1964, it began to export 500,000 tons of wheat. So the Green Revolution certainly did help. Of course, it spread worldwide from there. But as a result, we do have other problems. We have problems with pollution from fertilizer, hybrid plants. There are some questions about those, of course. It has produced some. You know, Yahweh did say in Genesis that he produced every seed bearing seed within itself. And so
Is this a violation of Yahweh's law, producing hybrids? Well, the Green Revolution is nothing compared with what Amos is talking about. The plowman shall overtake the reaper, and the treader of grapes him that sows seed. That is such bumper crops that we won't even be able to get them harvested by the time it's time to plant again. Now, we haven't seen anything like that, and we won't see anything like that until Yahweh's government comes to this earth. It's very important that we understand the purposes of the government is to bring peace and prosperity on the earth like it's never happened before, I guess perhaps since the days of the Garden of Eden. But without that government, there will not be peace, no lasting peace, just temporary truces that last for a short time. There will not be crops of this magnitude, hundreds and hundreds of bushels per acre, until this kingdom comes. It affects lots of things. And when you look at the Green Revolution, what it attempted to do, it certainly put us on a self-sufficient track. But the spinoffs from it are producing many questionable results. But Yahweh's kingdom will establish a government based on the laws, first five books of the Bible, be based on those laws, and those laws produce the right results. That's one of the bad things that has happened about this law. It's gotten really a bad image because people think of the law of the Old Testament, they think. That is really a burden. But the law is the perfect law of liberty, Paul said. It's a perfect law of liberty. It releases us from the penalties of sin. And it's the penalties of sin that produce our problems. It's not the law. So the law is a natural set of codes that governs reality. And when that's in place, it affects everything, including weather, obviously government. It affects crop production. It affects disease. All of these things, and you can read about those in Deuteronomy 28, that's sometimes called the chapter of blessings and cursings, because it spells out in there, if you keep these laws, what things will happen, and if you break these laws, what things will happen. So when we look to the future, we should be looking for applying the natural laws. Of course, that's the whole gist of science. That's what science tries to do. Science tries to find the natural laws that govern reality, and then we apply those laws that we understand to make the world a better place. Well, that's the idea. But it's the application of natural law that has liberated man from the dark ages and from filth and squalor and poverty and want and disease. It is application of natural law that has produced these good things. But the problem is that mankind does not know what these laws are. We can't discover any of these laws, apparently, with a test tube and a scientific method. Yahweh revealed these laws to man for our good. It's not for our ill, it's for our good. And Yahweh knows the laws that govern everything from weather to birth defects, all of these things. He knows this. And that's why his government is so important. That's why Yahshua wanted that government to come. He wants us to pray for that government, because we need that government to have peace on earth and prosperity on earth. Well, I see our time is about gone. Let me invite you to get your name on the mailing list of the Insight magazine. It has lots of different topics, very topical. It's a full-color, high-quality magazine. And so until next time, this is Gary Miller, and I thank you for listening.

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1: He said that he did not want to be included on the prayer list because he wasn't sure if he could participate. At least that's the way I read it. And then after service, I looked at it again, and I read it wrong. What he said was he would probably be busy, or maybe doing something, working or something, but that he would still be taking his radio with him or whatever, and he was going to try to join us. Not try, but he will. He will join us, and that he actually asked that his name be included on the prayer list. And I wanted to set that straight. So thank you, brother, for taking the time to reply. I shut down my computer before you made the correction on the air, so I did not hear the correction that you made. I appreciate the fact that you did. Now, I do want to be on the prayer list. Yes, I did request that I be included. Whatever my situation is at the time, I intend to have a oneness of spirit with you all on that occasion. Now, you know about the dream that I received yesterday morning, showing me with a new shortwave radio that looked something like a small walkie-talkie, and I was listening to the Overcomer on it, and it was coming through crystal clear. And you know how at Maple Store, behind a glass display cabinet, I saw a small walkie-talkie type shortwave radio. And because of the dream, I made the connection and purchased it with money that was given to me for my birthday. Well, this morning, God revealed something that I hadn't realized the significance of it at the time. When I came to purchase it at the counter, they tried to scan it on their computer many times, and each time, their computer system failed to recognize the item. It turns out that their catalog specifies a red version of the product, and this one was in metallic pearl finish, so it had a product code that their computer did not recognize. They could not scan it in, so they had to manually on the keyboard enter the product code for the new red version. This, brother, is really significant, because if they've been able to scan it in the barcode, as you know, has a 666 incorporated in it, and there is absolutely no way that God is going to credit his work to the devil. God brought this about, and the devil had no part in it. When I look back at it, brother, I was amazed at the hand and grace of God. Not only did God show me the radio in a dream, not only did he place the item inside a locked display case with no price tag so nobody else would be interested in it, not only did he put it in a place where I could see it, but placed a version of it that is not even in their catalog so that it could not be scanned by the computer system. Many months ago, I did see the red version of it, but didn't like the color and thought the price was a bit over the top. And so what does God do? He places a metallic pearl vision that he knew I would like, that I did not even know existed, and on my birthday, even give me the money to purchase it with enough left over to send an offering to the ministry. And if that's not enough, he uses the whole event to direct me concerning the Passover service 2006. Well, brother, I think this is amazing. I just give thanks to God for his love and grace. Just to let you know, I'll be listening online, as I do every day right here in the UK. May the Lord bless you. Thank you, Brother Victor. May the Lord strengthen you always. What a direct command from Almighty Yahweh. Learn not the way of the heathen. Let the heathen rage. Let them imagine their vain things. Just don't learn their ways. Do you know, my friends, that that's perhaps the most corrupting thing in the supposedly Church of Jesus Christ today? They don't know how to discern the holy from the profane, the good from the evil. I was just reading an article just a few months ago where this Baptist church out there somewhere in the Midwest was promoting their Easter eggs and their Easter bunnies and selling their lilies. It's just an amazing thing how so blatantly they just defy and pollute even their pagan observance of Easter. It's amazing. Making merchandise. I told you the other day, that the First Baptist Church right here in Walterboro was informed me some years ago that their biggest attendance is on Easter. What a pagan worship service that is going to be perpetuated again by apostate Christian America. The name of God is going to be blasphemed as they associate it with the God of Estra and so forth and so on. And the same thing with Christmas. How many times have I told you down through the years that at Christmas and Easter, did you hear me? If Christmas and Easter were Christian holidays that honored God, why does the world love them so? The world doesn't love anything Christian. I'll tell you why. Because it's an opportunity for the world to make a mockery of Christ and to blaspheme his name. And many of you who call yourself Christians, you honor him with your lips, but in your works, you deny him. Christmas was not among the earliest festivals of the church. Irenaeus and Trullian omit it from their list of feasts. Origen, glancing perhaps at the discreditable imperial Natalitia, asserts in his writings in 495 that in the scriptures, sinners alone, not saints, celebrate birthday. Christians are never instructed of God to celebrate a birthday. They're always told to remember the death of Christ, but not his birth. In England, Christmas was forbidden by Acts of Parliament in 1644. The day was to be a fast and a market day. Shops were compelled to be open. Plum pudding and mince pies were condemned as heathen. The conservatives resisted. At Canterbury, blood was shed. But after the Restoration, dissenters continued to call Yuletide Fooltide. This pagan season was again recognized. Dr. Rufus Jones writes, what we may properly call Galilean Christianity had a short life, though there have been notable attempts to revive it and make it live again here and there. Spiritual prophets have insisted that anything else than this simple Galilean religion is heresy, the simplicity that is in Christ. The main line of history has developed a different course, and they mark the emphasis very differently. I remember some time ago when I was preaching over in Stone Mountain, Georgia area, and it was a Sunday morning, and of course, we observe and remember the Sabbath like the Lord had told us. And so on Sunday morning, we were not having service, and I was standing in a parking lot where we had our truck camper parked, waiting for our afternoon service in a local community center. As I looked around, the church bells were ringing, and I heard God say to me loud and clear, all in vain. Do you people in America realize all your church going on Sundays is in vain? You worship me in vain, saith God. You keep for doctrines the traditions of men, and you make void the commandment of God. Yeah, the tradition of the apostate church that came down through the Roman Catholic apostasy on into the Protestantism, that Sunday is the Sabbath. You make God a liar. He called the seventh day the Sabbath, not Sunday. But that's what we do. We've learned the way of the heathen. We've learned the way of the heathen. Jesse Lyman Herbold, a mainstream Protestant author, wrote about the period between 313 A.D. and 476 A.D. I quote, the forms and ceremonies of paganism gradually crept into worship. Some of the old heathen feasts became church festivals and change of name and worship. About 405 A.D., images of saints and martyrs began to appear in the churches, as first as memorials, then in succession revered, adored, and worshiped. Boy, what a statement, huh? Any honest historian or theologian will freely acknowledge that Christmas and Easter were injected into Christianity many years after the death of Jesus and the original apostles. The Encyclopedical Britannica, Volume 6, 11th edition, page 293-294 states, under the article of Christmas in the Christian Church, the festival of the Nativity of Jesus Christ. The history of this feast coheres so closely with that of Epiphany. That which follows must be read in connection with the article under the heading. The great church adopted Christmas much later than Epiphany. And before the 5th century, there was no general consensus of opinion as to when it should come in the calendar, whether the 6th of January, 25th of March, or the 25th of December. Then, in 1644, the English Puritans forbade any merriment or Christmas services by act of Parliament on the ground that it was a heathen festival and ordered it to be kept a fast. Charles II revived the feast, but the Scots adhered to the Puritan view. You can find much material that neither Christmas nor Easter, which are both pagan festivals, they did not come into practice until long after the death of Jesus. You can also see that the early church leaders accommodated the pagans who were around them and gradually took on their feast. God warns us not to do that very thing. God, speaking to the Israelites after they were taken from captivity in Egypt, told them not to follow pagan practices. Jesus, in Mark 7 and 9, says, "Full well you reject the commandments of God, that you keep your own traditions. You cannot follow Satan's pagan practices and observe God's seasons and times and holy times. You must choose between the Mass of Christ and the Christ Mass, which preaches the little Jesus, Christmas tree and its decoration, Satan and his reindeer, mistletoe, the Yuletide log. You must choose that or the biblical holy days. You can follow the Catholic fathers of the Dark Ages and their injection of more and more paganism teaching. The Protestants had a real chance of making a difference when they split from the Catholics, but they blew it when they retained the Catholic Christmas and Easter and Sunday Sabbath. The word Christmas, not even found in the Bible. There is no hint that we should observe Christ's birth. And the word Easter is not in any reputable modern Bible. It is mentioned once in the King James Version in Acts 12:4, but scholars concede that it was not referring to Easter as you know it, as Christ's resurrection. The word Easter is a derivation of the ancient goddess Ishtar or Iris, the goddess of sex and fertility from the ancient Middle East. Instructions in the New Testament refer to God's holy days. They were followed and observed and remembered by Jesus and the apostles. The Feast of Passover, Luke 2:40-43. Feast of Tabernacles, John 7:8-14. Day of Unleavened Bread, Luke 22:7-15. 1 Corinthians 5:7-8. The Day of Pentecost, Acts 20:16. 1 Corinthians 16:8-9. And after the latter days of the book of Revelation, all nations must come to Jerusalem and keep the Feast of Tabernacles, Zechariah 14:16-19. The removal of our sins is a combination in the old, beginning in the Old Testament with instruction from God to the Israelites and finishes in the New Testament with instruction from God to the apostles. The Passover. We are going to observe the Passover. In shedding blood, Jesus died for the sins of mankind. In Leviticus 17:11, God said the life of the flesh is in the blood. In Romans 5:9, for indeed Christ our Passover was sacrificed for us, 1 Corinthians 5:7, and much more of them, having now been justified by his blood, we shall be saved from wrath through him, Romans 5:9. In ancient times, the Israelites, many descendants of a God who are born of the Spirit, are true Israelites. They were told by God that an unblemished male lamb was to be slain on the eve of the 14th of Abib, the first month of the year in God's sacred calendar. It was this slaying of the lamb that was following through with the slaying of the lamb in Genesis. It was this time, my friend, that God told us that he too, Jesus, became our Passover. Christians are to observe it, to remember it. Paul writes in 1 Corinthians 11, "For I received from the Lord that which I also delivered to you, that the Lord Jesus, on the same night in which he was betrayed, took bread, And when he had given thanks, he broke it and said, take, eat. This is my body, which is broken for you. Do this in remembrance of me. In the same manner, he also took the cup after supper, saying, this cup is the new covenant of my blood. This do as often as you drink it in remembrance of me. For as often as you eat this bread, and drink this cup, you show forth the Lord's death, that you believe in his death and his burial and his resurrection till he comes. God planned the crucifixion 700 years before. In fact, he planned it before the world began. He had the prophet Isaiah write, surely he had borne our griefs, carried our sorrows. Yet we esteemed him stricken, smitten by God, and afflicted. But he was wounded for our transgression, bruised for our iniquities. The chastisement of our peace was upon him. By his stripes we are healed. Matthew fulfills about this scripture, or writes about this very scripture in Matthew 8:16-17, and he cast out the spirits with his word and healed all who were sick, and it might be fulfilled which was spoken by Isaiah the prophet, saying, he himself took our infirmities and bore our sicknesses. The broken bread at the Passover communion reaffirms that we believe in the broken body of our Lord and trust him for our healing as well as our salvation.
2: An old sinner saved by grace. And I guess we're going to do this with a tract.

his wife also being privy to it, and brought a certain part and laid it at the apostles' feet. What a statement, huh? What a parallel. As God declares the end of the matter in the beginning. Do you know what's wrong with most of you people? Your covetousness and seeking the things of this world and material blessings, you have swallowed up the lies of the name it and claim it and prosperity preachers. God wants you to have the best. You are being seduced and lied to, and you are allowing it to be done because you are full of covetousness. You want the things this world offers. You will not enter in to the kingdom of heaven. You hear me? That's the truth. They keep back part of the price. And they kept back part of the price, his wife also being privy to it. And they brought a certain part and laid it at the apostles' feet. Peter said, Ananias, you are really being seduced. Why has Satan filled thine heart to lie to the Holy Ghost? You're lying, Ananias. Do you have any idea why Satan was able to lie to you? Why hath Satan filled thine heart to lie to the Holy Ghost and to keep back part of the price of the land? Come on, it was in your power. Was it not thine own? Even after it was sold, was it not thine own power? Why hast thou conceived this thing in thine heart? Thou hast not lied unto men, but unto God. Boy, sister, brother, there's one thing God can't stand is a liar. You know the Bible says God cannot lie. He cannot sanction a lie. He condemns liars without any controversy. All liars. Oh, I didn't mean to. I didn't mean to. Bye, brother. I.

0: want to give you a donation. You're lying. You're lying. People lie. Oh, I want to serve the Lord with all my heart. You lie. You keep back your own will, your own desires. Ananias, hearing these words, fell down and gave up the ghost. And great fear came on all them that heard these words. I know that most churches that preach the Pentecostal experience like to talk about Acts 2 and 4 and the great revival and the great signs and wonders, but very few want to tell you that this was one of the first workings of the Holy Ghost right after the outpouring. Instantaneous death under the judgment of Almighty God because they lived a lie, spoke a lie, and tried to seduce others with their lie. Why has Satan been able to do that with you? What did you do? Where is your heart? The love of money is the root of all evil. And when Simon saw that through laying on of the apostles' hands, the Holy Ghost was given, he offered them money, saying, give me also this power, that on whomsoever I lay hands, he may receive the Holy Ghost. Again, Peter, with that sharpness of the Holy Spirit, says, thy money perish with thee, because thou hast thought that the gift of money may be purchased, or the gift of God may be purchased with money. You know, ladies and gentlemen, I often tell people that here is a ministry that literally has given back hundreds of thousands of dollars and even refused to take many thousands of dollars. I had a man come by one day and offer me $5,000. I just stood there and looked at him and said, nope, I don't want it. I won't have it. I won't receive it. That's right. We don't receive money that is a bribe or paying or trying to cost something. No, I receive offerings in the name of the Lord, and that only. And I have found out that 50% of the people that give you money think they're going to get something back materially by giving the money. And I've been very careful lately, turning it down, sending it back, rejecting it, because, friend, you are playing with fire. Peter said, thy money perish with thee, because thou hast thought that the gift of God may be purchased with money. Thou hast neither part nor lot in this matter, for thy heart is not right with God. Repent, therefore, of this thy wickedness, and pray God, if perhaps the thought of thine heart may be forgiven thee. For I perceive that thou art in the gall of bitterness and in the bond of iniquity. I just somehow hope that you people get the message. For the love of money is the root of all evil, which, while some covet it, covetousness, which is idolatry, which while some covet it after, they have erred from the faith and pierced themselves through with many a sorrow. You see why this last test is going to have to do with buying and selling? How many are snared and trapped by it? It is a fearful thing. I was talking this morning about how the world government and the world economic system is getting so complex that the only way they can keep control, and that's what they want to do. That's what the devil wants. He wants you to bow down and worship him. and then he'll give you everything that the world, you'll get your share. Yes, you will. No man might buy and sell except the ones that have the mark. If you take the mark, or you line up with him, or you conform to the way Satan tells you you should live and how you should live, then you could have everything he has to offer, in your quality, whatever you need. And so he's making his final move. I've been reading the last couple of days a national animal identification system. National animal identity. These people are convinced and persuaded that they can control population explosions, they can control racism, they can bring peace, they can control feeding the people if they could just tag everyone and eliminate. Their reason for giving you the opportunity to take the mark is to offer unto you a better life. Don't you understand? You take this mark, everybody will get your share, everybody will get your appointment, and nobody will lack anything. It ain't going to work, because you have to comply. You will have to bow. You will have to betray your faith in God. Yeah, he said to Shadrach, Meshach, and Abednego, look, you don't have to stop worshiping your God. Just bow down to this image just this one time, and everything will be all right. But God had said, thou shalt not bow down thyself. Thou shalt worship the Lord thy God. God has said to be a friend of the world makes you an enemy of God. Come out from among them. Love not the world, neither the things that the world loves. Does the world love cars? Do they love homes? Do they love immorality? Do they love debauchery? Do they love covetousness? My God, friends, saint of God, child of God, flee these youthful lusts and spare yourself. Well, it's coming. There's no doubt about it. It's coming. The mark of the beast is coming. My husband and I live in the poorest country in the state of Missouri. We have goats, sheep, pigs, geese, and chickens. We treat our animal in a very humane fashion. And occasionally, we supplement our diet with some of the offspring. Our income is below the poverty level, and we try to do as much to help ourselves as humanly possible. It's a hard life, but it's a good one. Now, the very government that we've been taught to respect and love is taking our livelihood away with a program called National Animal Registration System. Well, folks, what they're going to do is they're going to compel every human person, everyone in the United States, to put a chip in every animal and have it registered on a national database. I don't care if it's a cat, a dog, a canary, a cow, a chicken, a horse, and every movement of that animal, and every time one is butchered, it will have to be recorded or reported to the registry. And then you will even have to pay for the reporting. Amazing, huh? USDA, for the first time, admits that all animal growers will be charged a fee every time they have to report to the animal tracking database. The guy says, because the animal tracking database infrastructure is still being developed and it will be run by private concerns, it's difficult to tell you exactly what it's going to cost. One fellow was told by veterinarians that to put a chip in the animals will go from $15 to $50 per animal. I said, who in the world can pay that? How are any of us going to be able to do it? And then by so doing, they will restrict how many animals we can have. Because if you can't pay for the chip, you can't have the animal. There it is, folks. You can expect these private memberships of the public-private partnership will have a chokehold on the animal tracking database. Well, someone says, do you ever wonder if there's any link to the numbering or chipping of our animals to the 2008 situation that's being set up and ordained by our country? Are you? Has anyone seen the connection between the NAIS animal location laws and the national ID that we are required, to have by May 2008? The gentleman says, I never thought much about conspiracies, but it is all coming together at the same time. The Real ID Act has been signed into law by President Bush on May the 11th, 2005. And without you complying to it, a person will not be able to drive your car, fly on an airplane, hold a job, open a bank account, or enter any federal building. Does this seem to appear to coincide with this chipping of animals? Is that just a pattern by which they are planning for all mankind? And he calls it all. Yeah, it's a good cause. You'll all get your share of goods. You'll have your supply of necessities to live by. All you got to do is just bow down and worship the image of the beast. Comply with their manner of life. Accept all sinful lifestyles. You can't speak against anyone or anything that doesn't go along with you, or we'll just cut you off. What are you talking about, Prophet Stair? I'm talking, my friends, about great tribulation. A trial of your faith. Without faith, you can't please God. To deny the faith and trust in the things of this world, you will anger God. Thou shalt have no other God beside me. The powers that be are all entrenched now. They're using the economics, I'm telling you, like a snare shall it come upon all those who dwell on the face of the whole earth. I'll submit they will use crime as a cause, violence will be used as a cause, justifying compulsion, subjection, and servitude as they enslave the world. And whosoever will not worship, comply with, be a part of the New World Order, the one world government, the one world religion, the one world social structure, shall they cause to be put to death. God help us in my prayer. You people have listened to me over the years. You heard me tell you that right around the year 1900, when God poured out the Holy Spirit on Azusa Street in Los Angeles, California, it was the same time that Satan made his move to pour out the spirit of Antichrist. And into the world came the spirit of communism, atheism, the red horse. Right now they are plotting your murder. They are cold-blooded killers who have slaughtered millions, and they are more than capable of carrying out their plans of snuffing out your life. To them, a person is not a human soul. Rather, he is little more than an animal. They can calmly kill masses of people without batting an eye. At this very moment, you are a prime target of theirs. They have a knife aimed at your throat, and they have every intention of driving it home. What I'm reading from is a book called Enter the Sword. God judges the righteous, and God is angry with the wicked every day. If he turn not, he will whet his sword. Remember that this sword he will whet is wicked people. It is here that he will use it against wicked people, but that is no conflicting statement here. When one nation under God becomes wicked, God will then raise up other nations to destroy it. I'd like to send you a copy of this book, Enter the Sword. It's a 15-16 page booklet, written very well by a gentleman named Richard Yerby. I'll send you a copy of it if you'll respond to this appeal for a radio check at this time. Here's what I want you to do. I want you to call this phone number that I'm going to give you. I want you to be sure to give us your complete address when you call. Now remember, when you call, you will hear my greeting. It's just a few seconds long, and then you have 2 minutes to give us your complete address, your full and complete address. Then tell me where on the radio you are listening, shortwave, AM, FM, what station, and mention the book, Enter the Sword. And I'll send it right back to you free as my gift for your taking the time to call me now. The phone number to call is 1-843-701-5053. And mention the book, Enter the Sword. I'll send it right out to you. And then shall there be great tribulation such as there was not, nor ever shall be. It's coming, friend. It's not going to be just another tribulation. It is the great tribulation. The one such as there was not, nor ever shall be.
1: This is the world famous WBCQ, Monticello, Maine.

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0: 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With me is Christina. Hello, dear.
1: Hello, Marion. 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
0: Hello, and hello to everyone in New Orleans, listening on WXDR, via Global Community Radio feed. Hello. And Christina, we had so much fun last week playing the two-minute cylinder records at Wax, and we want to play more of them.
1: Yes, we do.
0: And there were some records we didn't get to last week because I talked too much.
1: Okay.
0: Yes. I know. Now, let's play a record. That's what people want to hear. You're going to hear cylinder records that were made in from 1902 to 1909 on this program, just like last week.
1: Just like last week. This first one will be Columbia 1509.
0: What? I'm playing a Columbia record on an Edison phonograph?
1: Just
0: machine that record. That's bad.
1: Oh, no. Well, this one is My Pretty Peggy. It's a band, and it's probably Prince's band.
0: Okay. Oh, I have to play it.
1: Yes, you have to play it.
0: Okay. You're mesmerizing. Here we go.
1: Oh, I see.

0: Well, that played pretty well. I don't know the exact date on that record. I would have to say about 1905, Christina. Mm-hmm. And that's played on an Edison Model D standard phonograph. It's a cylinder phonograph. The records are shaped like cylinder records. And in this era, the records are made out of black wax material. Very brittle, very prone to mold and breakage. So we're going to keep playing them, and I'm not going to talk as much.
1: This coming up, is Edison 8639. It's from March of 1904. And it was actually deleted from the catalog by April 1905.
0: Oh, that means the record was a dud. It didn't sell too many copies.
1: But we're going to play it for you anyways.
0: Well, it's probably a rare record then.
1: Oh, yeah, that's true.
0: It's produced only a short while.
1: Mm-hmm. This one will be Beautiful Birds Sing On. It's by Byron G. Harlan and Joe Belmont with vocals and whistling.
2: Whistling and singing duet, Beautiful Birds Sing On by Harlan and Belmont. It is on the record.

0: my, what a difficult record.
1: Yeah.
0: That was a hard one to control.
1: Uh-oh.
0: At my end here, at the mixing console.
1: So I wonder if Joe Belmont just went on tour just twitting away.
0: Oh, yes, he was one of the famous whistlers on the vaudeville circuit. Yes. All right, next record. On Marion's Attic. We're listening to Cylinder Records, 2-minute ones.
1: Yes, this will be Edison 2-minute Black Wax Cylinder 9559 from April 1907.
0: I believe this is an historical record.
1: Uh-oh.
0: Just remember, these records were recorded 120 years ago, and things have changed.
1: Yes, they have. This one is Reed Bird and the Indian's Bride. This is by Arthur Collins and Byron G. Harlan.
0: Okay, here we go.

Brabel on the little copper collar score. If old Pat got her along the highway, he does hoop and rape all his mighty tribe to go to war. He's not scouting, war hoop shouting, out to do or die, all skulking in a sly way. Dark night, out for fight, moving down the valley from the hill. Comes that mighty tribe without a warning. Weak swamp, soon they storm, fighting with the enemy to kill.

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Soon evil red men fly away to hide from the maiden. 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

0: Well, that record was from 1907. And think about it, there were still squabbles and small wars going on across the prairies and Rockies and places like that, Christina.
1: Yes, there were.
0: Still. Okay. Next one.
1: Okay.
0: More Byron G. Harlan up next.
1: Yes, this will be by Byron G. Harlan with an orchestra and a male quartet. This will be When It's Moonlight on the Prairie. This is Edison 9850 from April 1908.
2: When It's Moonlight on the Prairie, sung by Byron G. Harlan, Edison Records.

This side, then 5 minutes.

0: Okay. 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I'm going to put a little gizmo in line here. I'm going to try to make an improvement.
1: Okay.
0: Keep talking. Won't take long.
1: That was When It's Moonlight on the Prairie. Take me out to the prairie and marry me.
0: Okay, we're back.
1: We're back? All right. This next one is Ireland's Well-Known Melodies, number one. This will be by the Edison Grand Concert Band. This is Edison number 35, and it was plated January 13th, 1902. Maybe Mary can explain that a little bit better.
0: Well, that was plated. It was in the Edison records, the paper records, that the master was made, differentiating the brown wax days to the molded black wax days.
1: Got it.
0: So when they came out with the gold molded record, Edison, right?
1: Yes.
0: Then that one was plated.
1: Plated.
0: And the old 35, which was from the brown wax days.
1: Bye-bye.
0: And transferred the number 35 to the molded, gold-molded record.
1: Yay.
0: And now I talk too much.
1: Play the record.
0: Number 35.
1: Number 35 is Ireland's Well-Known Melodies, number one.
2: Ireland's Well-Known Melodies, number one. Lead by the Edison Concert Band.

0: January 1902 on that record.
1: Yeah.
0: That's pretty good.
1: Okay.
0: All right. Very good. I put my phase inverter on the second microphone.
1: Oh, okay.
0: And it sounds a little clearer now.
1: I think so.
0: Yeah, okay. Good experiment.
1: Yep.
0: We'll see how it sounds over the radio.
1: Yes, we will.
0: Technically experimenting on the radio. Isn't that fun? We can do that.
1: Yes, we can. Not the best practice, but that's pretty good.
0: Maybe we should start broadcasting test tones.
1: Yeah.
0: Okay, forget it. Next record.
1: This next record is Edison 8982 from May 1905. This is Heine, a vaudeville specialty by Len Spencer and Ada Jones.
2: Vaudeville specialty, a Heine by Ada Jones and Len Spencer at a Sun Records.
3: Oh, thank you, Mr. Postman. Oh, it's a letter from my fellow Heine.

0: see what do you see, Katrina, huh?
1: Oh, honey, you frighten me so, I'm afraid.
0: Afraid you will lose me, yes? No?
1: Yes.
0: Yes?
1: Oh, no, no. Honey, why you didn't answer my letter?
0: Where did you send it, huh?
1: Captain Heine Schneider, Atlantic Ocean.
0: Atlantic Ocean? I get out the next time I go in swimming. I bet you I know what was in the letter, like this, huh?

0: We sing together.
1: That's as close as you're going to get to vaudeville as possible. Think about that. That's exactly how it was played out on a stage.
2: Yeah.
1: Over and over in small acts. This was probably a truncated act. The act was drawn out and much longer in the old days, but not too long. They kept the program moving. They had one act, and they'd sing and dance, and then the next act would come out, and it was dancing and wrestling bears, and then there was Delilah and her seven veils, and she'd lose six of them, and then they'd go to a commercial break.
2: Early variety show.
1: Okay. All right. Okay. Christina?
2: Yes.
1: Next record. We're going to get jolly.
2: Yes, we are. This is Edison 9192 from January 1906. This is the Jolly Blacksmiths from Il Trovatore Anvil Chorus. It's by the Edison Male Quartet, and it's with anvils and otherwise unaccompanied.
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0: is cool.
1: That goes way back. We have that on a brown wax cylinder and even a concert cylinder.
0: Oh, okay.
1: We should drag those out sometime.
0: Uh-huh. I've heard the instrumental version many times, but I don't know. I didn't remember anything with the words.
1: And unaccompanied.
0: Yes.
1: Except for the anvils.
0: It's a good percussion instrument.
1: Mm. Well, the next record I can really relate to. I never want to go to sleep. I want to stay awake, and I don't want to miss anything. And I want to read and look at video and listen to records, and I hate sleeping. Go ahead, Christina.
0: This will be Edison 8488 from September 1903. And this is I Ain't Got Use for Sleep. This is by Arthur Collins and accompanied with by piano.
1: Okay.
2: I Ain't Got No Use for Sleep, sung by Arthur Collins, Edison Records. I am a wasting time. Sleep is something that I really understand why it is called divine. Wish I never had to go to bed. There's always something doing every night and day. Ain't no use in sleeping precious time away. Life is filled with happiness, it's all sunshine. And I really don't want any sleep in mine.

0: 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This is show number 1039.
1: Gentlemen and fellow citizens, I'm no public speaker.
2: We know it.
1: Stand before this vast and intelligent audience, the question arises, what will I talk about?
2: Talk about a minute.
1: The subject's not a bad one. William Jennings O'Brien has promised to give the working man shorter hours if he's made president. But, gentlemen, after thoroughly going into the matter, I find that every hour has 60 minutes, and no man can make the hours 1 minute shorter than they are now. Just now, the people are complaining of the hard times. Some say it's on account of the ration bill, and some say it's Buffalo Bill. But I say it's the lack of the good old dollar bill. There's no reason for the hard times, gentlemen. It's the lack of confidence that makes the times what they are. Now, what I want to know is, where is the confidence, and where are the confidence men? This is a great country, the greatest country in the United States. We have the greatest navy in the world, both chewing and smoking. And we have men, famous men. Men you'll not meet every day. Some of them only come out nights and some of them are in jail. Remember on the third day of November that it's not the vote that elects the man, it's the way the votes are counted. Gentlemen, one last word of advice before I leave, and that is vote only and often. And now I must stop talking, for me time's up. I got $10 on it yesterday.
3: Christina, what was that?
0: That was from October 1908. That was Columbia Indestructible. Number 874, that was Alderman Doolin's campaign speech, and it was by Steve Porter.
3: Well, October 1908.
0: Yes.
3: All right. Well, Christina.
0: Yes?
3: Do we happen to have any listener mail this week?
0: We have a bit.
3: Okay. Well, after the next record.
0: Okay. This next one is Columbia Indestructible 1074. This is from June 1909, and this is Father of Victory March. Xylophone by August Schmill.

0: Okay, the last two records are compliments of Christina and James. Thank you for the records.
1: You're welcome.
0: Those are nice.
1: Yeah.
0: Thank you.
1: You're welcome.
0: Okay. Christina?
1: Yes?
0: It's listener mail time on Marion's Attic.
1: Listener mail time. Let's see. This is from Bruce and Dolores.
0: Oh, hello.
1: Hello, Marion and Christina. As for the last two shows, you keep hitting it out of the park. On Sunday's show, he's talking about number 1037, which is the first symphonic show, was very relaxing here.

0: eye tube, which gives a magical atmosphere in the room when the shades are pulled and the room is dark.
1: Oh, those green tuning eyes! 6E5!
0: The wooden cabinet gives off a wonderful, softer sound. Also, Marion, you should refer to classical recordings as long-haired music. And he said,
1: well, that fits for both of us.
0: A little bit about long-haired music. It was traditionally referred to classical music, a term originating in the early 20th century to describe intellectual music lovers or performers, sometimes inspired by the long locks of composers like Liszt. But by the 1960s...
1: Oh, and Leo Szlezak! Oh, he had a head of hair! Continue.
0: By the 1960s to 80s, the term had shifted to characterize rock, metal, and hair bands, where long hair symbolized nonconformity. Thank you, Bruce. Hope you guys are doing fine. Bruce and Dolores.
1: Thank you. Good to hear from you.
0: This is from Jim in Chicago, Illinois.
1: Oh, hello, Jim.
0: For starters, I'm impressed with Christina's effortless enunciation of Lake Winnipesaukee, and she said it two or three times. Clearly, Christina has no problem with complex polysyllabic words.
1: That's what happens when you grow up in New England.
0: Reception is great, and I think the electrical noise is gone. Listening again on the SDR, to the Hallig Crafters' chagrin. Said, there was a record played before Listener Mail from 1905. I noticed that the bandwidth was tilde 4.2 kilohertz.
1: Yes, the transmitted audio bandwidth. In other words, how far out in frequency does the audio deviate from the carrier? All right, so look on that. I've showed you that.
0: Yes, you did.
1: I have one of those magic boxes too, Jim. And I've showed Christina all the secrets.
0: Yes, you have. That's pretty damn good for 1905. That is probably better than most phone calls in those days, especially long distance.
1: That's true.
0: Anyway, two-minute cylinders are always fine. Marion's Attic on YouTube?
1: Yes.
0: I'll have to check that out.
1: Yes, thanks to D. Walrus and Sparky Zilla.
0: Yes.
1: Hello!
0: Cheers, you guys. Jim.
1: Thank you, Jim.
0: See, we want to say hello to Matthew in Parma, Ohio.
1: Hello, Matthew.
0: The California boys.
1: Hello.
0: Doug in West Hartford, Connecticut.
1: Hello.
0: And Dick and Pam in Glastonbury, Connecticut.
1: Thank you very much. And to Baron Von Knight. Baron Von Knight. Calling Baron Von Knight. 1, 3. Oh, I can't do that anymore.
0: No, don't do that.
1: No.
0: Uno.
1: No, dos, tres, cuatro.
0: I think that still counts as numbers.
1: Baron Von Knight, come in, please. And bring your diamond discs. I think you'll be here next weekend.
0: Okay.
1: Cross your fingers.
0: We'll cross our fingers.
1: All right. Make sure the landing pad is ready to go. All right.
0: All right. I'll clear the garden. If you would like to write to us, please do so at marionwebb@aol.com. marionwebb@aol.com. marionwebb@aol.com. You can also write to us through the web address, which is marionsattic.net. 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Scroll down past the screaming fans and send us a message, please. And this is show number 1039.
1: 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And the internet.
0: Mm-hmm. 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
1: Thank you. Mm-hmm. All right. Back to the records. This is an Anderson Cylinder record.

0: from 1909. Go ahead. That's your job.
1: This is Edison 10,161.
0: Oh, a brittle record.
1: Very. This is from May of 1909, and this is The Whitewash Man, and it's by Arthur Collins.

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Oh, Moses! And when the old walls are starting to peel and then the rain, it comes in through the cracks in the ceiling, that's the time that the folks get a very shaky feeling, and they always telephone for me. I'm the whitewash man. I'm the whitewash man. 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

0: Oh, good morning, lady. 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
1: No, I don't. 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I'll set the dog on you. Make him frenzy.
0: Look here, dog. If you come near me, I'll bite my initials in your back. 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Yeah, bite on this brush. 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

0: And I assure you, no one, no animal was harmed during that recording. Well, you know why Moses the whitewashed man was so happy all the time?
1: Why?
0: It's all that lead paint.
1: Uh-oh.
0: Think about it. That was the main component of paint back then.
1: Yeah.
0: That was a waterproofing as well, you know. Look at those old houses. Oh, they don't have them anymore. No. Hey, Christina?
1: Yes?
0: I'll get the next one ready. Go ahead.
1: Okay.
0: That last one had a big chip at the front, and I had to avoid it.
1: Ooh.
0: Missed it.
1: Yeah, you missed it. That was good. This next one is Edison 10097 from February 1909. And this is Happy Days, March.
2: Shoot.
0: Get going!
1: And this is by Morris Levy and his band,

0: Well, that record is now cracked.
1: Oh, no.
0: James, don't feel bad, okay? Don't go away mad. Just go away. Downstairs you go, okay? Don't, sir, I'll talk to you later.
2: Yeah, he felt really bad. He was handing Marion cylinders and just something happened. Oh, well. Okay.
0: Okay.
2: You want to do the next one? Or you
0: we
2: want to
0: have to keep going. Oh, it's recipe time.
2: You want to do recipe time?
0: Christina rescued the program with her recipes.
2: Yes, I have.
0: You have a recipe.
2: Yes, I do. But what's interesting, I'm taking it from a cookbook that was, Marion made reference to it last week, that this is the Pyrofax Gas Cookbook. Now, we've done electrified main oven meals.
0: Oh, they're hysterically funny with Ready Kilowatt on the front and making oven meals. Electricity was new in Monticello back then.
2: Yes, it was. Well, this one is working with gas or cooking with gas.
0: Baron von Knight's very good at gas.
2: This is Pyrofax Gas Cookbook. It has all sorts of images of women of all ages holding newly baked.
0: I know, that looks like me on the cover. Look
2: I know,
0: at that.
2: I was going to say that.
0: Why am I holding lasagna?
2: So,
0: or cookies.
2: Or cookies, yeah, yeah. Might be toast or grilled cheese. That's what it is, grilled cheese sandwiches.
0: Christina, let's move along.
2: Okay, anyways, did you know that you can use gas to heat your, obviously, your oven?
0: Yes.
2: Hot water heater.
0: You don't think I was born yesterday? Keep going.
2: An incinerator.
0: Oh, but, I want one of those.
2: But the thing that surprised me the most was your refrigerator.
0: A gas refrigerator, yes.
2: Yeah, I just...
0: They used to run on ammonia, too.
2: Ugh.
0: Without any electricity.
2: Right? Yeah, this didn't have electricity. So, anyways, this one is going to be glorified limas.
0: Is that lima beans?
2: Yes, it is.
0: Glorified lima beans. All right, I can't wait.
2: Okay, this will be 2 tablespoons of chopped onion.
0: Mm.
2: 2 tablespoons of chopped green pepper.
0: Okay.
2: 1 tablespoon of butter.
0: Mm-hmm.
2: 2 cups of cheese sauce.
0: Okay.
2: It is 2 cups of cooked lima beans, some breadcrumbs, and 4 strips of bacon. This is saute the onion and pepper in butter and add to the cream sauce, the cheese sauce. Pour over the limas in a casserole and top with breadcrumbs and strips of bacon. Season to taste with salt and pepper. Cook 30 minutes in a moderate, that's 350-degree oven. So we want to say thank you to Genevieve Gustin of Stark, Florida. That's who sent that recipe to the Pyrofax gas people, and they put it in their little booklet. And this is from 1953.
0: Oh, 1953. A mere 73 years ago, Christina.
2: Yeah.
0: And people had their gas ranges. Nice.
2: That scares me.
0: Well, they still use gas. Many of our listeners, I'm sure, have gas.
2: Yes.
0: And some of the transmitter owners, too.
2: And the hosts.
0: Watch it!
2: This next one is Edison 2223. This is My Old Kentucky Home by the Edison Mill Quartet. And we think it was remastered in 1904.
3: My Old Kentucky Home by the Edison Quartet.

0: That's a very nostalgic song.
1: Yes, it is.
0: Yep, that's an old one. Well, not every song is happy. And the next record, well, sung by Byron G. Harlan, is a little girl, no, a little boy, right? A little boy, little Johnny, who misses her sister May because she's just across the bridge of gold.
1: This is Edison 9066 from August 1905. Just Across the Bridge of Gold by Byron G. Harlan.
0: Okay, hold on now. I have to give it a few cranks, okay?
1: Oh, all right.
0: I'm trying to get it on.
1: Okay.
0: Over here, you know.
1: Yes, I know.
0: Over here, I'm busy.
1: Yes, you're very busy. You got it?
0: No, I don't. Hold on.
1: We're trying.
2: Just Across the Bridge of Gold, sung by Byron G. Harlan at a Edison Records.

0: Christina, could you please tell the listeners how to write to Marion's Attic?
1: Yes. 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
0: Thank you. And this is show number 1039.
1: Correct.
0: 1039.
1: Mm-hmm.
0: That's a lot of shows, and we've done more than that.
1: Yeah. Yes, we
0: All
1: have.
0: All right. Okay. Christina, last record.
1: Okay. This one will be For Love and Honor, Two-Step by the Edison Military Band. 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

0: 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I'm Marion Webster. Christina, thank you so much for joining me again for these fun 2-minute cylinder records.
1: You're welcome, Marion.
0: And don't forget, we love all of you. You're always by our side, and we'll be back next week, maybe with Baron Von Knight. Oh, we better go. Bye-bye.
1: Bye-bye.
0: Bye-bye.
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man in the saddle is angular and long-legged. His skin is sun-dyed brown. The gun in his holster is gray steel and rainbow mother of pearl, its handle unmarked. People call them both the six-shooter. Coleman, America's leader in modern automatic home heating equipment and the National Broadcasting Company, present James Stewart as the six-shooter, a transcribed series of dramas based on the life of Britt Ponson, the Texas plainsman who wandered through the western territories, leaving behind a trail of still-remembered legends. Now, in just a moment, immediately following this important announcement, you'll hear Act One of The Six Shooter. Last year, thousands of Americans who tried to get away with carelessness on the highways were killed or permanently injured in traffic accidents. And remember, accidents don't always happen to the other fellow. Unless you are meticulous in your observance of the rules of highway safety, you and your loved ones are vulnerable to the menace of traffic accidents. Every motorist should take an active role in supporting the safety movement in his or her community. Encourage driver training in your high schools. Teach your children the rules of safety on the highway. Remember, the life you save may be your own. Now, Act One of The Six Shooter, starring James Stewart.

0: in a grandstand seat, a rocking chair on the front porch of the Temple City Hotel. Not that there was much to watch. A couple of women looking at the bonnets in the windows of Bradley's Mercantile and some kids playing mummy peg over in the alley next to the bank. And the checker game in the shadow of a big elm across the street. But it was a couple of days before I was due to pick up some cattle in Atterbury for Mrs. Pritchard. And, well, Temple City seemed as good a place as any to stop over. I was considering taking a little nap when I saw Will. At least that's who I thought it was. He was coming out of the general store carrying a box of groceries. I couldn't be sure, though, because just as he started to climb into a wagon, another man rode up alongside and shut off my view.
1: Well, look who's in town. You doing the marketing, Will? Thought the women usually did that. But I guess in your case, it ain't such a bad idea to switch things around.
2: I was hoping I'd run into you, Temple. Two of my cows have been killed this week.
1: You mean your wife's cows, don't you, Will? It wasn't two, it was three. The boys found another one grazing on my side of the creek this morning. You're going to have to do something about that fence of yours. You won't have no stock left at all.
2: That fence was all right yesterday.
1: Maybe, but this is today.
2: Now, you listen to me, Temple.
1: I figure it's about time you done the listening, Will. I want your wife's ranch. Ain't made no bones about it. She was willing to sell until you came along.
2: She ain't willing now.
1: I'll give you $2 an acre. That's more than a fair price. Anybody will tell you that.
2: We're not going to be shoved off that land, not for $2 an acre or 20.
1: Then maybe I'd better talk to Sarah, seeing as how it's her property.
2: No! No. I'm warning you. You stay away from our ranch and our cattle, or I'll...
1: Well, go on. Tell me what you'll do, Will. I'd be real interested to find out.
2: Come on, Bill.
1: If it was Sarah giving him the warning, I might take it seriously, seeing as how she wears the pants in her family.
0: The wagon moved in closer where I was sitting. I got a good look at him now. He changed a lot since last time we met up. He was older, and there were a couple of those squint wrinkles between his eyes. Even so, he still could have been more than 23 or 4, seeing as how he was only about 20 when we worked on the West Star Roundup together. Hey, Will! Will! Hey, Will! I thought he'd recognize me, but I guess I'd changed some, too. I wasn't getting aged or nothing like that, but I'd ripened up a bit, I guess. Anyway, Will kind of glanced my way and then drove on. And from the way he was holding those reins, I had a pretty good idea of what he was thinking. This Temple fella, he pushed him too far. And if I knew Will, he was getting ready to do something about it. Well, there was no point in trying to run him down now. We'd probably meet up later. So I went into the hotel and looked around for a place to sit down. The clerk behind the desk was playing a game of solitaire.
3: Howdy, Mr. Ponsett. Something I can do for you?
0: No, don't think so.
3: Room all right?
0: Yeah, it's fine. Room's fine.
3: Real pleasure having you stand with us. Anything you'd like?
0: The Black Queen.
3: Huh?
0: The plays on the King of Diamonds.
3: Oh, thank you. Like to look at the Denver paper? Just came in on the stage.
0: No, thanks. Just the same. I was sort of figuring on a little snooze. A little too much racket outside.
3: I know what you mean. Noah Temple's got a voice that carries all right. I could hear him and Will arguing clear in here.
0: Yeah.
3: Don't amount to nothing, though, Mr. Ponsett. They've been squaring off like that ever since Will moved to town and married Sarah Blake.
0: Oh?
3: Looks like I'm stuck. Good thing I'm not playing at the gambling hall. I'd be out of 50 bucks. You see, Noah's got the idea of buying Sarah's ranch, and there ain't going to be no stopping him until he buys it.
0: Will he need her land for any reason?
3: Sure thinks he does. Now, if I can just get me the ace of spades. 40 years ago, Noah's grandfather started this town. He owned all the acreage between the foothills and the creek out south. Old Temple City was named for him, as a matter of fact.
0: Is that so?
3: But the old man's son, Fred, well, he wasn't much good. First thing you know, he'd sold off nearly everything his dad had left him. When Noah took over, he swore he'd get all the Temple property back again. Guess it sort of stuck in his craw that the Temples wasn't the biggest outfit in the valley no more. Doggone that Black Seven.
0: How's Noah Temple been doing?
3: Well, first folks didn't take him serious. They thought he was just a talker like his father. But he sure fooled them. Yeah, today he's got more acres than his granddaddy ever had. There's only one piece of the original Temple setup he ain't been able to buy back. That land of Sarah.
0: Oh?
3: Sure was a surprise when Will wouldn't let her sell it. Nobody ever figured he'd stand up to Noah. A man like him.
0: Was there something wrong with him?
3: 7, 8, 9. What's that? Oh, well, you see, Mr. Ponte, Will's a coward. Missy is, he's yellow clear through. He won't ever wear a gun. If there's a posse being formed, he don't go along. And if there's a fight, he lays low. You can call him names, you can insult him the way Noah Templeton, he just takes it.
0: Gee, that sure don't sound like him to me.
3: You know Will, Mr. Ponson?
0: Used to. A couple of years ago, we worked around up together.
3: Oh, that must have been before he moved to Temple City.
0: Yeah, it's down in Texas. Back there, Willie Techman wasn't afraid of nobody or nothing. And for a youngster, he's mighty fancy with a gun.
3: Techman?
0: That's right, yeah.
3: Oh, but that ain't his name, Mr. Ponson. Will's name is Fetter.
0: Oh?
3: Yeah, Will Fetter. Oh, no wonder you were surprised about him being yellow. You got the wrong man.
0: Uh-huh.
3: Well, they must look alike. This friend of yours and Will Fetter.
0: Yeah. Yeah, I...

I went upstairs to my room and started to pull my boots off, you know. And it's funny, I hadn't been doing anything but sit all day, and my feet hurt worse than if I'd been walking 20 miles.

0: I looked out the window. That sun is just about even with the church steeple. I saw it be around 3 o'clock. I had a couple hours before supper, so I let myself down in a bed. Well, come on in.
1: Mr. Ponsett?
0: Oh, excuse me, ma'am. I didn't know it was a lady.
1: I'm sorry to bother you, Mr. Ponsett.
0: Oh, not at all. I wasn't exactly what you'd call busy. Won't you sit down here?
1: Thank you.
0: Here, wait, I'll get those boots out of your way.
1: Mr. Ponsett, I'm Will's wife.
0: Oh, I'm pleased to meet you, ma'am.
1: Will told me you were in town today. He saw you. And you saw him, didn't you?
0: Yes, ma'am. At least I thought I did.
1: Well, you can't tell anyone he's here, Mr. Ponson.
0: Oh?
1: You didn't come to Temple City looking for Will, did you? Will thought maybe that was the reason. We heard about what happened in Prescott last winter when you came across Bar Cleaver.
0: Well, you heard wrong, ma'am. I didn't come across Cleaver. He came across me. And as for Will,
1: he's made a new life here. A good life. If he has to go back to prison...
0: Prison? Oh.
1: Well, you knew about the bank robbery in Austin and about him breaking out before... You knew, didn't you?
0: No, ma'am. Oh, I haven't been back that way since...
1: Then you wouldn't have told the marshal? But we thought... Well, we were sure. What have I done?
0: Now, just take it easy, ma'am.
1: Well, if I hadn't come to see you, nobody would have known it was Will Teckman.
0: Things have a way of coming out sooner or later. How much longer was Will supposed to serve?
1: 2 years.
0: Uh-huh. Well, that's not so long when you're young.
1: We're going to have a baby, Mr. Ponson. But I almost wouldn't want to have him if he was going to grow up knowing his father had been in prison. Why should Will have to go back? Why?
0: Well, I guess maybe you'd better ask the judge who sentenced him, ma'am.
1: What I mean is they say it's so a man will live a decent, respectable life when he comes out. And Will's already living a decent, respectable life. He works hard. He never makes trouble for anybody. He doesn't even wear a gun, and he promised me he never will.
0: Was that your idea, not wearing a gun?
1: Before we were married, he told me about the trouble in Austin and how he broke out of prison. I suppose I should have made him go back. But I was so much in love, I couldn't. So I asked him to give me his word he'd never use a gun again. Never even carry one.
0: Well, it must have been kind of hard on a fella like Will to keep holding himself back that way. It
1: hasn't been easy. I've heard what men like Noah Temple call him. But Will takes it. He's kept his word.
0: This fella Temple, the way he and Will were going at it today, it sounded like they were heading for trouble.
1: Won't be anything serious. Will just doesn't want us to be pushed off of the ranch. You can't hold that against him.
0: No, there's not.
1: Then you won't tell the marshal over in Atterbury? Or anybody?
0: Well, I don't imagine Marshal Sanders like me mixing into his business. This is his district. I guess he can take care of it. Anyway, he has so far. But now, look here,
1: Thank you, Mr. Ponson.
0: Well,
1: thank
0: well, now,
1: you.
0: Now,
1: And thanks for Will, too.
0: Most of what she said was true. Sending Will back to prison might do more harm than good. And it wasn't up to me to sit judgment on him. I was going to be leaving town today or so anyway, and if anything happened after that, it wouldn't be my concern, so... Of course, a man does have certain duties even if he's not wearing a badge. A man who spots a wanted criminal, he's supposed to report it. And I always had before. I scraped some of the mud off my boots and washed my face, put on a clean shirt, and went downstairs into the lobby. The clerk was still playing solitaire.
2: Just beat myself again, Mr. Ponsett. I was playing in the gambling hall. I'd be ahead about $140. Pretty good for one afternoon, eh?
0: Yeah, real good. About time for supper?
2: Yeah, go right on in. Molly will fix you up. Got baked ham tonight.
0: Fine.
2: Oh, say, Mr. Ponsett?
0: Yeah?
2: Remember us talking about Will Fetter and him being afraid to carry a gun?
0: Uh-huh.
2: Well, the darndest thing just happened. Oh, it wasn't any more than 15 minutes ago, I guess everybody's talking about. He went into Bradley's Mercantile and he bought himself a carbine.
0: Oh?
2: Of course, he's just trying to bluff Noah Temple. Folks are giving 10 to 1. Will don't even know how to load a rifle. Where you going, Miss Bartlett? Dining room's over there.
3: I guess maybe I'm not hungry yet. Say, whereabouts is Will's ranch? I think maybe I'll take a little ride, maybe work up an appetite.
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Better Ranch was about 2 miles south of town, and from the outside looked neat and comfortable, well kept up. The ground stretching out behind it was good grazing land, though it was worth at least $5 an acre, maybe more. I tied Scar to a cottonwood in the yard and walked up to the door.

0: It's about time you got home, Will. That was... Mr. Ponson.
1: Evening, ma'am.
0: Come on in.
1: Will's not here?
0: No, he was gone when I came back. He must be out tending the stock.
1: Uh-huh.
0: What's wrong, Mr. Ponson? You haven't changed your mind, have you?
1: Where's the Temple Ranch lie from here?
0: It's all around us. All four sides of our land.
1: And Temple's ranch house, where's that?
0: East. Due east. Well, what's that got to do with it? What's happened?
1: Will was in town this evening. He bought a rifle.
0: I don't believe it. He promised me. You're wrong, Mr. Ponson. Will isn't gunning for Noah Temple. He's out tending stock. Well, he'll be home any minute. You'll see.
1: Maybe.
0: Where are you going?
1: I hear Temple's got quite an outfit. It's worth paying a visit.
0: You won't find Will there. He gave me his word he'd never use a gun again. You won't find him!

0: headed due east for about a quarter of a mile, and when I came to the edge of Will's property, I saw a sorrel tethered to a fence post. Looked like Will had decided to go the rest of the way on foot, so I climbed out of the saddle and looked around. There was a big break in the fence, but the cattle hadn't made it. That barbed wire had been cut. And there were four heifers and a couple of steers lying just over the temple boundary. Well, there just wasn't much question about it. They'd been shot. So I crawled through the opening and went right past a big sign that said, Temple Ranch, trespassers will be shot. I found some footprints. I figured they were Will's. About 30 minutes later, I caught sight of the ranch house. It was built about halfway up the side of a pretty steep hill, big, sprawling building. There was a light inside, and I could just barely make out Noah sitting at a desk working on some papers. But where was Will? He had plenty of time to get here. And I heard a step and swung around. It was one of Temple's hands, pacing up and down near the stable alongside the house. The way he was holding the rifle, it looked like an army sentry. Bit of a cowhand. All of a sudden, he gave a little gasp. I saw a shadow tighten around his throat. The sentry went down, and there was a struggle. Not very noisy, though. Not noisy enough for Temple to hear it. And then everything was quiet. The shadow stood up. It was Will Tuckman. He was inching his way toward the house, toward the window where Temple was sitting. I came up behind him. I pulled out my gun. He was starting to aim his rifle. Will, drop it, Will. Yeah.
1: I might have known you'd turn up.
0: Give me your rifle, Will.
1: Could get off a shot.
0: At me, but not at Temple.
1: Temple gets our ranch and I go to prison, is that it?
0: Now, we'll talk all about that as soon as we get back to your place. Now, come on. I carried Will's rifle and led the way. About 20 minutes later, we passed another one of Temple's guards. He was dozing, didn't notice it. Still had a couple of miles to go before we'd reached the fence where we'd left the horses. Will was sort of panting for breath. All right, let's rest a minute.
1: Okay.
0: I thought you promised your wife you'd never take up a gun again, Will.
1: Mr. Ponson, I... You see them dead heifers over by the fence?
0: Yeah.
1: That about wipes our herd out. I found them, I had to do something. As long as you knew who I was anyway, as long as I was going back to prison, I had to fix it so Sarah wouldn't have the ranch taken away from
0: me. You wouldn't think a piece of land would be worth everybody getting so excited about.
1: I've been shoved around, Britt. Ever since I was a kid, I've been shoved around. Even when I held up the Austin Bank, I wasn't the one who...
0: The one who what?
1: Nothing. Since I married Sarah, well, I've had to take a lot that other men wouldn't put up with because of her and because of her knowing what I was. This thing with Temple got under my skin. I made up my mind to stand up to him. A man's got to take a stand sometime, somewhere.
0: Oh, I'm sorry, Will, but...
2: Hey, what's that? Get down, Will.
3: Yep. We've got you dead to rights, brother. Trespassing.
1: I ain't alone, Temple. Britt Ponson's with me.
3: Ponson?
2: That's right, Temple.
3: I might have known better wouldn't come alone. Well, I guess four of us can take care of two of you. He won't be much use to you, Ponson. Not enough fight. Okay, boys, move in.
0: I could see one of his boys firing from behind a tree behind him. So I aimed at his arm. And the bullet hit him on the shoulder and he lurched forward. That meant only three of them now, but they were closer. Will still didn't say anything. He was waiting for me to make the next move. I tossed him the rifle.
1: Thanks, Britt.
0: He got to his knees and started across a little clearing. He was still all right when he died behind a boulder. I knew where he was heading, too. Noah Temple had been shooting from behind a clump of pines about 50 yards back. For a couple of minutes, I didn't get a chance to watch him. Temple's two guards were on either side of me now. Well, one of them was more than 8-10 feet away. I saw the barrel of his carbine rise up from behind the bush. Not only one guard left. About that time, it seemed like he'd had enough. Anyway, I moved across the clearing toward the pine trees where Will had disappeared. Pulled up behind a rock. Well, there was Noah Temple. Crouched down low, his gun ready. A little bit of movement in the brush caught my eye. It was Will. He was right behind Temple. And Temple didn't know it. He was looking my way. Will had a perfect shot. I saw Will's finger curl around the trigger. But Will didn't fire. I couldn't figure out what had gotten into him. He didn't fire. And then he threw his rifle to one side and let out a yell.
4: Temple!
0: Temple turned and got off a shot. Well, he was surprised he couldn't do much aiming. And then Will was on top of him, twisting the gun out of his hands. And after that, I saw a fight the like of which I'd never seen before in my life. There, Will hit Temple across the face, and he went over backwards. And then Temple kicked, and his foot lifted Will right off the ground. But before Temple could pick himself up, Will was right on top of him again. And Temple tried to reach for his gun, and Will brought his boot right down on Temple's hand. Temple quit reaching. And then Will backed away and let Temple up again. And as soon as Temple was steady again, Will drove his fist right into Temple's stomach. And Temple's hand flew apart, and he was wide open. Will hit him again, and hit him again, and again. And finally, Temple managed to send his fist into Will's face. And Will looked like maybe he was going to go down, but he still had a fight left to land a right that snapped Temple's head right back. And it was Temple that toppled over, and then I knew he wasn't going to get up again, not for quite a while. Feel better, Will?
1: Yeah. Yeah, lots better.
0: You had your chance to kill him. You had a perfect shot. You didn't have to fight him this way.
1: It's the only way I could fight him, Brett.
0: Huh?
1: I had him in my sights. Something kept me from pulling the trigger. Maybe you'll think I'm crazy, but I kept remembering what I'd promised Sarah. That I wouldn't use a gun again. I couldn't pull that trigger, Brett. I just couldn't.
0: Uh-huh. Well, let's see if we can't get Temple here to a doctor. You know, it looks like he needs one.

We left Noel with the dock in Temple City, and I started off for Atterbury. I've made up my mind to tell the marshal about Will, all about him. Sarah and Will, they agreed. They think I should, too. But then again, the way I see it right now, the state of Texas is looking for a gun-toting bank robber named Will Teckman, and I just don't think Marshal Sanders would be very much interested in a law-abiding rancher who's called Will Fetter.

I'd like to take a minute here to remind you about some of the great entertainment that's in store for you on NBC Radio. Now, for most of us, Monday evening is a time to relax, sit back, and take it easy. NBC had exactly that in mind when they designed their Monday night of entertainment. You'll want to listen to the delightful music of the Railroad Hour as they resume their fall schedule of popular operettas that have entertained for so many years. Gordon McRae will be your host and star, and during weeks to come, you'll have many charming guest stars to add to your listening pleasure with their famous voices. And you'll want to relax to the melodies of the Firestone Orchestra and Chorus under the direction of Howard Barlow on The Voice of Firestone. Another great Monday night favorite is the Telephone Hour, with its wonderful program of music directed by Donald Voorhees. Yes, every Monday night, hear these three fine musical programs on NBC Radio. Coleman, America's leader in modern automatic home heating equipment, and the National Broadcasting Company have presented James Stewart as the Six-Shooter. Mr. Stewart may currently be seen in the Universal International picture Thunder Bay. Others in the cast were Michael Ann Barrett, Herb Ellis, Howard McNear, and Will Wright. The Six-Shooter is an NBC Radio Network production in association with Review Productions, and it is based on a character created by Frank Burt, and today's transcribed story was written by him. Special music was by Basil Aslam, and the entire production is under the direction of Jack Johnstone. All characters and incidents were fictitious, and any resemblance to actual characters or incidents is purely coincidental. Hal Gibney speaking.

0: check, rice check, and good hot Ralston present Space Patrol! High adventure in the wild, vast reaches of space, visions of daring in the name of interplanetary justice. Travel into the future with Buzz Torrey, Commander-in-Chief of the Space Patrol! In today's transcribed adventure, Buzz and Happy are on the third moon of Jupiter in their spacesuits, attempting to pull Major Robertson out of a crevice into which he has fallen. Buzz has lowered Happy into the crevice where thousands of beetle-like insects are swarming, beetles that seem impervious to the cold and lack of atmosphere.
1: Just a couple more feet, sir. That's it, sir. Loop the rope under the Major's arms, Happy. Just a minute, sir. Brush off some of these insects. Some of them just won't brush off, sir.
2: They're awful. They're on my suit, too.
1: They're all over the Major's. Hey, Commander, they're eating through our spacesuits.
2: We've got to get the Major out of there and get back to the ship. If these insects puncture our suits, we're finished.
0: We'll be back in just a moment with today's Space Patrol story, The Moon Beetles. The hour has struck. Yes, today is the last time we can offer you a pair of those wonderful new space binoculars that you can see way off in the distance with. Big four-power plastic space binoculars. 5 inches wide, 5 inches long. 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Study birds in real tall trees. 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Spot planes high in the sky. And listen, you wear space binoculars on your head. Yes, sir, a strong, elastic band holds them snugly to your eyes. Makes you look like a strange man from Mars. Leaves your hands absolutely free. Yes, the hour has struck. Today is the last time we can offer you these terrific new Space Patrol space binoculars. To get a pair exactly like Buzz Torrey wears, do this. 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That's Space Patrol, Box 686, St. Louis, Missouri. And now, today's Space Patrol story, The Moon Beetles. In their space battle cruiser, Terra 5, Buzz and Happy are approaching Jupiter's number 2 moon to investigate the mysterious failure of equipment in one of the automatic instrument stations. Their viewscope is trained on a surface of a cold, barren, airless satellite as Happy watches for the dome-shaped image of the atmosphere shell to reveal they're nearing the unmanned instrument station.
3: Jupiter's number 2 moon sure is a desolate place. Nothing but craters and mountains, and more craters and mountains. Yeah, and they all look the same. I don't even recognize any landmarks.
4: And we should have brought Robbie along. He knows most of Jupiter's satellites the way you and I know the Earth's moon.
3: Speaking of Major Robertson, sir, I was a little surprised to find out he was meeting us on Jupiter.
4: Oh?
3: Well, I figured he'd be getting ready for the big day on Terra, on the 3rd of the month. The Interplanetary Medal Award ceremony.
4: I hope we can all be there. We will if we don't run into serious trouble on this instrument failure investigation.
3: But, sir, doesn't the Major have to be there to receive the award?
4: Well, I was under the impression that the name of the person to receive the Interplanetary Medal was kept secret until the day of the ceremony. What makes you think Robbie's going to get it? Hmm?
3: Well, I've heard rumors.
4: Well, personally, I'd like to see Major Robertson get it, too. The final decision is up to the award committee. They aren't going to let the news out ahead of time. We're getting close to the instrument station, Happy. See those two cone-shaped peaks at the edge of that broad, shallow crater?
3: Yes, sir.
4: The instrument station is right between those peaks. Well, that's funny.
3: What's that, Commander?
4: The small atmosphere shell should be visible now.
3: Maybe the sunlight's hitting it at the wrong angle.
4: It should still show up in the viewscope. Happy, the shell's gone.
3: Huh?
4: Switch the spacephone receiver to the ultra-high frequency automatic instrument channel and see if any signals are getting out.
3: Yes, sir. This is the right channel, sir.
4: Some of the instruments are still sending, but I can't understand what happened to that atmosphere dome.
3: Maybe a meteor hit it.
4: If it came in at a tangent, it might break the shell without damaging all the instruments. Get our spacesuits, Happy, while I set the ship down. We'll make an on-the-spot check.
5: There are the instruments, sir. They don't seem to be damaged.
6: The dome's foundation is intact. So are the double hatches to the airlock. The metal framework and the gates are still standing. Happy, I'm afraid your meteor theory's out.
5: But if it came in almost parallel to the surface of the moon and hit the shell...
6: There would still be fragments of the plastic shell scattered all over the area. Take a look. The ground all around is perfectly clean.
5: Wow, the shell must have been completely disintegrated.
6: That would put most of the instruments out of commission. Even those that were picking up cosmic radiations from the receptors outside the shell. It's very strange, Happy. Cut off the atmosphere plant. We'll get back to the ship and blast off.
5: Yes, sir.
6: I'll space phone Robbie and ask him to meet us in Chargon instead of Jupiter City.
5: Isn't that just south of Jupiter City?
6: Yes, it's a technological center. It's where Dr. William Conrad receives and analyzes the data transmitted from these instrument stations on the different moons.
5: I wonder how he'll analyze the fact that a whole atmosphere...
4: Wait a minute, Miller. Are you saying there weren't even any fragments of the atmosphere, sir?
7: That's right, Robbie.
4: The whole thing just disappeared.
7: And none of the instruments were physically damaged?
4: No, Doctor. Some of them stopped transmitting because of the cold.
3: It really got us puzzled, Dr. Conrad. What do you think could have happened?
7: Well, Happy, I won't even speculate until a thorough investigation is made. Well,
4: at the moment, Doctor, I feel this is a job for the security section. Robbie, get a lab ship and blast off for moon number two.
8: Yes, sir.
7: Do you want me to go with the Major, Commander?
4: You'll be needed here in Chargon, Doctor. You've got to evaluate the data from the other moon centers.
8: I'll keep in contact with you from number two moon and give you any information I can gather.
4: Good. Robbie, I'll leave the investigation in your hands. Happy now, go to our temporary quarters and get some rest.
3: I can use a little sleep.
4: I'll call you first thing in the morning, Dr. Conrad. Come on, Happy.
3: Sleep is the next order.

0: The sun would wake me up.
1: Yes, I noticed how dark it was. Maybe we're having an eclipse of the sun. They're fairly frequent on Jupiter with 12 moons in the sky.
0: I'm sure I should have thought of that. Have you talked to Dr. Conrad?
1: I phoned his lab, but wasn't able to reach him.
0: Maybe he overslept, too. From the sound of things outside, it sounds like the middle of the day. Come here and look, sir. The streets are full of people. These Chargon citizens must be early risers, or else they got up to see the eclipse.
1: The eclipse here wouldn't cause that much excitement.
0: Well, you know, the lights are on all over the city.
1: Well, that must be Dr. Conrad. I told the project quarters to put the call in here. Corey speaking.
2: Commander, this is Dr. Conrad.
1: Oh, yes, Doctor. I've already called your lab.
2: I'm not at the laboratory. I'm at the spaceport. Can you come over?
1: Is something wrong?
2: Haven't you noticed the darkness?
1: Yes. The four biggest moons must be eclipsing the sun all at once.
2: This is no eclipse, Commander. The Chargon atmosphere shell is completely covered with insects.
1: Insects?
2: Yes, I know it sounds crazy, but it's true. They're blanketing the entire dome. Billions of them. Space control isn't letting any ship in or out of the space lodge. They're afraid the insects will swarm into the city.
1: Doctor, where are you now?
2: I'm in the space portmaster's office.
1: I'll be right over.
0: I'm ready, Commander.
1: And let's go. Here's the office, Doctor.
3: Commander, I expected you sooner. I was beginning to get worried.
1: You were tied up in traffic, Doctor. People are running around almost in a panic.
3: Well, I can't say I blame them. It's not exactly reassuring to know you're under a roof of billions of living insects.
0: I didn't think Jupiter had that many insects. Where did they all come from?
3: We don't know. One spaceship came through the lodge just at dawn. The pilot said the insects are like a shiny black sea all around the atmosphere dome. I've got a few specimens here, Commander, in these two small plastic boxes.
1: Let's have a look at them.
3: Hundreds of insects were drawn through the space lock when the ship entered. That's why space control closed the port.
0: And rockets, look at the size of them. They must be about 2 inches long.
1: They seem to be some sort of beetle. I don't recognize them.
3: Well, I showed them to a friend of mine in the communication section, an amateur entomologist. He says he's never seen anything like them before on any planet.
1: That's strange. Entirely new variety of insect appearing by the billions here on Jupiter, of all places.
0: Hey, one of the bugs got loose. He's crawling across the desk.
1: Take the lid off the box, Captain?
0: No, sir. Look, the lid is still on it.
3: Then how did it get out?
0: Listen, what's that?
1: Warning signal. Yellow alert.
3: Yellow alert? Something must be wrong with the city's atmosphere plan.
1: Patty, quickly, close all the windows airtight. Doctor, cut on the emergency air vents.
3: What could be the matter?
1: That signal means the air outside this building isn't fit to breathe. Check the Polaroid windows.
0: All the windows are closed tight, sir.
1: Airtight, good.
3: Emergency air vent on, Commander. We're all right for the time being.
1: Yes, Doctor, but those people out in the streets, if they don't get inside a building with emergency air supply, they're in trouble. I'll get it. Quartermaster's office. He isn't here. This is Commander Corey of the Space Patrol. I see. Yes, Captain, your procedure's correct. Right, Corey out. That was the atmosphere control center. The yellow alert was sounded because the detectors registered a high methane gas content in the air.
0: Methane? You mean there's a leak in the atmosphere shell?
1: More than a leak, a serious break.
0: What happened?
1: Look at this plastic box, Doctor.
0: Mm-hmm. There is a hole in it.
1: Exactly. That beetle ate through the plastic box. And above us, there are billions of insects eating their way through the plastic atmosphere shell.
4: We'll be back with Space Patrol in just a moment. Presenting the mystery of the baffling basketball player. Sometimes this 10-year-old boy would be a sharpshooter. He'd make basket after basket after basket. But then, at other times, ouch, he'd miss shot after shot. And so it went. Sometimes a shooting star, sometimes a falling star. Here was the trouble. This boy was only getting supercharged now and then. On some mornings, he'd have a power breakfast with Rice Chex or Wheat Chex, the super cereals that help to supercharge you. That's when he'd really shoot those baskets. But then, at other times, well, he'd just eat any old breakfast. And that's when they'd call him Fumbler. So, gang, remember, to be a winner every day, you have to get supercharged every day. In other words, enjoy that Rice Chex and Wheat Chex and you're covered all the time, not just some of the time. Make it a rule to do what Buzz Corey does. eat a power breakfast with rice checks or wheat checks.

0: every single day. 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And now back to our space patrol story, The Moon Beetles. The city of Chargon on the planet Jupiter is periled by a vast swarm of strange insects that completely cover the atmosphere shell. These beetle-like insects are gnawing through the thick plastic of the transparent dome over the city, and now the air is contaminated with the harmful gases that compose Jupiter's atmosphere. Buzz, Happy, and Dr. William Conrad have rushed to the atmosphere washing plant, while Major Robertson, at the commander's order, is at the spaceport, ready to lead an exterminator squadron. Happy and the doctor are standing before the giant motors that force the atmosphere through chemical filters and purifiers, waiting for Buzz to return from the office of the chief air control engineer.
1: Well, the engineer's just cut on another auxiliary motor.
2: That's the last one. The plant's working at full capacity.
1: Yeah, but so are those bugs. Oh, here's the commander.
2: Commander, what did the chief engineer say?
3: Oh, it's a losing battle. You just can't build up enough pressure inside the shell to equal the heavy Jupiter atmosphere pressure on the outside. Unless those insects are stopped, pretty soon big chunks of the dome will fall in on the city. They could plunge right through the roof.
1: Well, do you think that DB-12X insecticide will kill the bugs, Commander?
3: I don't know. And if I give Robbie the order to take the exterminator squadron outside the shell, that insecticide will contaminate the entire city.
1: You mean it's harmful to human beings?
3: Definitely.
2: But don't you think it's worth the risk, Commander? If the dome collapses...
3: Oh, you're right, Doctor. There's no time to waste. We'll broadcast a warning for everyone to keep off the streets and to seal their doors and windows. Then we'll go back to Space Patrol headquarters and I'll tell Robbie to take the squadron up.
1: Commander, the streets have been completely cleared and the Major and the squadron have been spraying the outside of the dome for 20 minutes. The DB-12X ought to be showing some results.
3: If it's going to work. I'll contact Robbie. Commander Corey at Chargon Space Patrol Headquarters calling Major Robertson aboard Space Patrol Cruiser J-571. Corey to Major Robertson.
4: Robertson here. Go ahead, Commander.
3: Is it working, Robbie?
4: All 8 ships have made 10 passes with the insecticide, Commander. The insects are saturated with the stuff. It doesn't seem to faze them.
3: We've got to find something that's effective and find it quickly.
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3: There aren't any on Jupiter. What about flying ultrasonic vibrations?
4: That's it. That'll do it, Commander.
3: Dr. Conrad, you know of a lab ship here in Chargon that's got an ultrasonic generator in it?
2: Oh, yes, Commander. There is one at the Space Force.
3: Good. 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Happy, Dr. Conrad and I will get the lab ship and blast off.
1: Lab ship secured for blast-off, Commander.
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3: We're ready for blast-off.
4: You may blast-off at will, sir. 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
3: Stand by to fire rockets, Happy.
1: Standing by, sir.
3: Ready, Doctor?
2: Yes, Commander.
3: Fire rocket. Here come the lock, sir. Reduce power and we'll circle back to the dome.
2: What a sight. The dome is black with those insects.
1: I hope this ultrasonic generator does the trick. I'd hate the idea of going back down through that roof of beetles.
3: Dr. Conrad, will you operate the generator?
2: Of course, Commander.
1: That must be the Major's ship off on our starboard viewport.
3: Right. Corey aboard Lab Ship X-211 calling Major Robertson.
4: Robertson here. Go ahead, sir.
3: We're going to make a head-on pass at the dome, Robbie.
4: Good hunting.
3: All right, Doctor. Turn on the generator.
2: I've set it at 1,000,000 cycles, Commander. That frequency should be fatal to most insects.
3: Give it plenty of power.
2: Yes, Commander.
3: Here we go, right over the dome. Happy, set the viewscope to high magnification.
1: Yes, sir.
3: We'll circle back and make another pass.
1: How's the viewscope setting, sir?
3: Fine. You can see the insects quite clearly.
2: They don't seem to be affected by the vibration. Shall I increase the frequency?
3: Oh, wait. Look, they're dropping off the dome.
1: Hey, they sure are. Sliding off by the thousands.
4: It's working, Commander. The sides of the dome are nearly clear.
2: Would you look at that? They're sliding off like... like a black avalanche.
3: We'll make a couple more passes just to make sure we've got them all.
1: Look at how they're heaping up around the base of the atmosphere shield. It's going to be some job clearing them away.
3: The first problem is to get a crew to work sealing up those holes in the dome.
4: Tanner, this is Robbie.
3: Yes, Robbie?
4: More trouble. I just got word that there's a plague of those beetles on moon number 3. They've attacked the small atmosphere shell over the research station. That could disrupt the entire interplanetary communication system, to say nothing of ruining all space flight aid stations.
1: Hey, we'd better get out there with the ultrasonic generator.
3: It wouldn't work on that moon, Happy. There's no atmosphere to transmit the high-frequency sound of the insects. They've got to be brought under control.
1: Smoking rockets.
4: Well, there are 100 men in that station. They can't even be evacuated because they can't open the space locks.
3: What's wrong with the power unit?
4: Communications picked up automatic signals that indicate a relay didn't work. If somebody could get there, get inside the power unit shell and flip that switch, research station would have power restored.
1: But how about the insects?
3: Doctor, the new Delta ray, would that destroy the insects?
2: Yes, but it had to be focused so that the rays wouldn't penetrate the shell, or it would destroy the men inside, too.
3: Is there a Delta ray here in Chargon?
2: No, the nearest one is in Jupiter City.
3: Robbie, you blast off from moon number 3 and get that power on. Happy and I'll go to Jupiter City for the Delta ray and join you on the moon research station.

0: 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We'll put our speed in circle.
1: I'll get the Delta ray ready.
0: Now, don't turn it on until I give you the word. Got to be sure of our focusing range.
1: Yes, sir. Wow, look at that dome. Just like the one at Chargon, covered with beetles.
0: Well, there's Robbie's ship near the dome.
1: Wonder if the Major's got the power on yet.
0: I don't think so, or you'd be hearing from him.
1: Just look at those insects all around the station.
0: At least they aren't attacking the power unit, Bill.
2: Major Robertson calling Commander Corey aboard Terra 5. Major Robertson calling Commander Corey.
0: Corey here. Where are you, Robbie?
2: In a pretty tight spot, Commander. You get the Delta ray?
0: What's the trouble?
2: I was in my spacesuit walking toward the power unit shell and these compounded beetles attacked me, crawled all over me. When I beat them off, I fell into a crevice near the power shell and I'm wedged in.
0: We'll land and pull you out.
2: I don't want to rush you, but these insects are eating my spacesuit. I managed to brush them off the plastic face piece, but they're all over me. Any minute now, they're going to puncture the suit.
0: We'll set the ship down right away. Happy, get out our spacesuits and some rope.
3: There he is, Commander. He's really wedged in.
2: Look at those beetles. There are hundreds of them down in the crevice and all over him.
3: Robbie, can you read me?
2: Yes, sir. We're going to drop your rope. Grab it.
3: Now, go ahead, Hap. Catch, Major.
2: All right, hang on. We'll pull you up.
3: Hey, it slipped out of his hand.
2: Robbie, can you hang on? I haven't got any strength. Are you hurt? It's my leg. Beginning to feel faint. Losing air. But this is no time to pass out. That suit is punctured. You're finished. Robbie!
3: Commander, I'd better go down there and tie the rope around him.
2: No, you might get caught too. I'll go down.
3: Commander, you could pull the Major and me out, but, well, I'm not sure I could pull both of you up.
2: No, Happy, it's too dangerous.
3: Please, sir, let me go. It's the only way to save Major Robertson. And don't forget the men in the station.
2: You may be right. Here, take the rope. I'll ease you down.
3: Yes, sir. Well, lower away.
2: Now, hang on, Happy. That's it.
3: Couple more feet, sir. Okay, hold it. I'm looping the rope around the Major's arm. Help me if you can, Major.
2: All right, Happy. You ready, Hap?
3: Just a minute, sir. I'm going to brush off some of these beetles. One of them burrowed in nearly through my suit. Okay, pull.
2: Now hang on to Robbie.
3: He's wedged in pretty tight.
2: Oh, my leg.
3: He's loose now, Commander. Pull us up.
2: Okay.
3: Commander, your face piece. There are beetles swarming all over it.
2: I can't brush them off now.
3: But they'll eat through the plastic.
2: I can't let go of the rope till you and Robbie are out of there.
3: We're nearly to the top. That does it. Better take the Major, sir. Pretty bad shape.
2: All right, Hap. Clean off your face piece. A beetle is half buried in it. They're all over you.
3: Yeah, I know. They're all over you, too, sir.
2: Let's get to the ship quickly. We'll peel out of these spacesuits in the airlock and then turn the Delta ray on the research station shell.
3: I guess we'll have to carry the Major, sir.
2: All right, Happy. Come on. You've got to hurry.
0: The Delta ray is focused, Happy. Give it another charge.
1: Hey, it's working. The beetles are dropping off the shell like flies.
0: Well, this ray works better than the ultrasonic generator. See that, Robbie?
4: Yeah. Really shoveling them up.
0: How's your leg?
4: A little better.
0: Good. As we wipe out the beetles, we'll land and turn the power unit on.
1: See, if we can clean this up and blast off for Terra pretty soon, we'll be able to get the Major back for the interplanetary award ceremony.
4: Funny, I almost forgot.

0: Thank you. Thank you very much.
1: Go on up, Major. The commander's ready to give you the medal.
2: Quiet, Happy. The commander's going to speak.
0: Fellow citizens of the United Planets, it's my privilege and honor, as last year's recipient of the Interplanetary Award, to present this symbol of courage and service to the current winner. It's a special source of pride to me because the award goes to a member of my own space patrol.
1: Major, the commander's looking this way. He wants you to go up.
0: The choice this year was a difficult one for the committee, and the person chosen by them has declined the honor.
1: But, Major, I...
2: Quiet, Hap. The commander's speaking.
0: Yes. The selected candidate, Major Robertson, Security Chief of Space Patrol, feels that the Interplanetary Award should go to the man who risked his own life to save another, and thereby help save the lives of 100 men. So, in a special session, the committee accepted the Major's suggestion, and I shall now present the Interplanetary Award to a member of the Corps of Cadets, Cadet Happy.
3: Huh? Me? Me? But I...
2: Go on, Happy. Get up there. Hey, Happy. Hap.
0: Ladies and gentlemen, I'll have to ask Major Robertson to accept the award for Cadet Happy. It seems the courageous winner of the Interplanetary Award has just fainted.
4: An exciting preview of next week's thrilling Space Patrol adventure in just a moment. But first, gang, here it is. Here's the only way to get a pair of Space Patrol space binoculars. Now, all you do is... Uh-oh. Here's a radio ray from Terra.
0: Boys and girls, this is your commander, and I have a message for you that's so important, I've interrupted Dick Tufeld. Now, here's my message. Today is positively the last time we can offer you a pair of official space binoculars. 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So, don't wait. This is important and vital. 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This is absolutely the last time we can make this sensational offer. Hurry up.
4: 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And now, an exciting preview of next week's thrilling Space Patrol adventure. Buzz and Happy have just left Terra 5 to enter a damaged spaceship far out beyond the Pluto orbit. They've entered the wrecked ship in their spacesuits to rescue two unconscious men. Around the ships, huge chunks of metal hurtle through space on an unknown orbit.
5: You'll have to carry them, Happy. 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
7: Hey, Commander, the ships are swerving right into that stream of metal fragments.
5: 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Those fragments aren't going in a straight line. They're in a swirling motion like a whirlpool.
7: Hey, Commander! 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They're breaking us up!
5: 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Before the fragments crush the ship, or we're finished, all of us.
4: Be sure to be with us next Saturday for the exciting story, The Strange Gift of the New Star, when Wheat Checks, Rice Checks, and Good Hot Ralston again bring you Space Patrol! High adventure in the wild, vast reaches of space. Visions of daring in the name of interplanetary justice. Travel into the future with Buzz Corey, Commander-in-Chief of the Space Patrol! Space Patrol, an original Mike Moser production, starring Ed Kemmer as Commander Corey and Lynn Osborne as Cadet Happy, was written by Lou Houston and directed by Larry Robertson. Other players were Ken Mayer and Bela Kovach. Dick Tufeld speaking. Now, don't forget to tune in next Saturday and every Saturday when Wheat Checks, Rice Checks, and good hot Ralston again present the new exciting Space Patrol! Be sure to see another exciting Space Patrol program on your local ABC TV station. Consult your paper for time and channel. Space Patrol comes to you transcribed from Hollywood. 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

ladies and gentlemen, some news about the thing that seems to be going on. White House officials, according to the New York Times, have refused to estimate the cost of the war in Iran so far. But on the other hand, two independent groups say the expense is huge. Like, big. Like, staggering. Between $28 billion and $35 billion so far. Or just under $1 billion a day. I've got that on me. Nope. Dateline Athens, fraudulent messages promising safe passage through the Strait of Hormuz in exchange for cryptocurrency have been sent to some shipping companies whose vessels are stranded near the waterway. That's according to a Greek maritime risk management firm. The two sides are both blocking the strait through which roughly a fifth of the world's oil and liquefied natural gas used to pass. Way back when, the Greek maritime risk management firm issued an alert warning ship owners that unknown actors claiming to represent Iranian authorities had sent some shipping companies a message demanding transit fees in cryptocurrencies for clearance. These specific messages are a scam, the firm added. The message was not sent by Iranian authorities. No immediate comment from Tehran or from the Unknown Actors Guild. And then there's helium. Helium molecules are embedded throughout the supply chain. In many cases, there's no good substitute. Affected sectors include semiconductors, aerospace, and fiber optics. The AI thing is especially vulnerable as helium is used to produce chips and to cool data centers. Eventually, constrained supply will meet the AI boom's increasing demand. This from Scott Galloway. Helium is abundant in the universe but rare on Earth. Between the closure of the Strait of Hormuz and damage to Qatar's production facilities, also caused by the war, 30% of the global helium supply has been disrupted. Spot prices for the gas have doubled since the start of the war. Even if the conflict ends soon, experts say it could take years for Qatar to repair the damaged production capacity. Meanwhile, U.S. helium suppliers have begun notifying customers they won't be able to fulfill orders. And in the United States, one-third of the total helium supply is used to cool MRI machines. Healthcare systems are already talking about passing costs on to patients and rationing care. Happy war, everybody. Hello, welcome to the show.

0: From New Orleans, Louisiana, I'm Harry Shearer, welcoming you to this edition of Le Show. And now, ladies and gentlemen,
1: let's kick it!
0: News of ice. The Iceman cometh and goeth and cometh back. Law enforcement and local government officials across the United States have, over the last year, expressed concerns that immigration operations are interfering with police work and leading to threats to police officers. That's according to internal emails and briefings shared with the British newspaper The Guardian. The development comes as the U.S. public has become afraid and distrustful of officers in their communities due to the administration's aggressive and at times indiscriminate immigration crackdown. Internal emails and memos from law enforcement personnel and city departments in seven states and several federal agencies reveal growing alarm about civilians mistaking local officers for ICE agents. The confusion, they warned, is creating problems and fear for officers who are carrying out their regular cop duties. The documents show local authorities in Minnesota and Washington State earlier this year scrambled to distinguish their city's officers and public safety personnel from ICE men. Law enforcement in other states have worried that protesters and civilians monitoring ICE might inadvertently target or endanger them. Files were obtained through public records requests by Property of the People, a government transparency nonprofit, which has collected extensive records relating to ICE and law enforcement. Meanwhile, ICE is planning a detention facility for children and their families on one of the nation's most contaminated sites with forever chemicals. The England Air Force Base, now called England Air Park, but it's not in England. It's a sprawling former military facility right here in Louisiana, where forever chemicals levels in the groundwater have been found at least 41 parts per trillion. Federal drinking water limits for several of the chemicals range from 4 to 10 parts per trillion. That's one-tenth. The levels experienced have been at least 575,000 times higher than the limit. That's calculation by The Guardian. I don't do math. Military bases are often contaminated with high qualities of the forever chemicals, but England's groundwater has shown the highest levels ever recorded among the most polluted sites with those chemicals in these United States. It's also contaminated with other highly toxic chemicals like TCE and a range of VOCs. I love my VOCs. Officials have raised concerns about asbestos in the barracks. The base draws its drinking water from elsewhere. The chemicals are also in the soil and air. And just reminding you, that's where children and their families are going to be detained. By the good people at ICE. Or the people at ICE. And now, if

0: only AI would modulate there. Researchers at City of College of New York and King's College London invented a person, a vulnerable user that interacted with different chatbots to find out how each one might respond to signs of delusion. They sought to find out whether the biggest LLMs are safest and which are the most risky, including encouraging delusional beliefs. This is a new study published just this week, a preprint on the Archive repository. Researchers tested five LLMs, your GPT-4o, your GPT, your GPT-5.2, XAI's Grok 4.1, Google's Gemini 3 Pro, and Anthropic's Claude Opus 4.5. They found that not only did the chatbots perform at different levels of risk and safety when their human conversation partner showed signs of delusion, the models that scored higher on safety actually approached the conversations with more caution the longer the chats went on. In the testing, Grok and Gemini were the worst performers in terms of safety and high risk. The research reveals how some chatbots are recklessly engaging in and at times advancing delusions from vulnerable users. It also shows it's possible for the companies that make these products to improve their safety mechanisms, assuming they want to. A new pro-AI group that has the support of Donald Trump's advisor David Sachs plans to spend at least $100 million on backing candidates in this November's election. The industry tries to head off calls for stricter regulation of the technology, this reported by the Financial Times. The planned spending by the group, Innovation Council Action, comes on top of the almost $200 million raised by other pro-AI organizations, ensuring that policy on the technology is a key battleground in the race for control of Congress. The formation of Innovation Council Action, run by a former Trump aide, comes just days after the White House unveiled a framework for AI regulation. It asks lawmakers to implement light touch child safety and content rules and prevents individual states from passing their own laws on the technology. And this week's legal action screwed up by AI features a prestigious Wall Street law firm. It has apologized to a federal judge for filing a motion filled with errors created by, say it with me now, AI. The errors included hallucinations that fabricated case citations. They were part of a recent motion in the bankruptcy court in Manhattan, filed by attorneys for Sullivan and Cromwell. Discovered by lawyers from the opposing firm, Andrew Dieterich, a partner at Sullivan and Cromwell, which is a big-time Wall Street law firm, reported the errors in a letter to the chief bankruptcy judge this week. Quote, "We deeply regret that this has occurred," he wrote. According to the New York Times, the firm provided a ledger of the errors, which spanned three pages and totaled around three dozen. Some of them involved the citation of seemingly imagined passages from real cases. Others were clerical errors, that the firm said were not AI-related. As I say, Sullivan and Cromwell, one of the oldest, most prestigious law firms in the country, and they fell for it. Meta, the company built on watching everything its billions of users do online so they can keep them clicking on targeted ads, is reportedly now installing surveillance software on employees' work computers. Reuters reports that Meta management sent staff a memo informing them that they'll soon run a new tool called Model Capability Initiative that will record their keystrokes, mouse movements, and even take occasional screenshots, all in the name of gathering data that Meta can use to build AI models. Business Insider says it's got the memo, which apparently says surveillance will observe workers as they use work-related applications and an internal app called MetaMate. The document explains that Metafield's AI models don't understand how people use computers. So the company needs real-life examples of how people click their way through a working day so it can build agents. The chief technology officer, Andrew Bosworth, said collecting this data from Meta staff will help the company to realize a vision for a world, quote, where our agents primarily do the work and our role is to direct, review, and help them improve. Meta's not alone in that. Anthropic debuted tech capable of doing this a couple years ago. OpenAI last year announced Operator, a tool that can use a web browser on a human's behalf. All of these outfits say the AI agent will use a virtual computer, not even a real one, to do some of the things that you use a computer for now. Mark Zuckerberg says it helps you achieve your goals, create what you want to see in the world, experience any adventure, be a better friend to those you care about, and grow to become the person you aspire to be. Just as long, unquote, just as long as you don't aspire to have privacy. And finally, you know, these data centers cost a lot of money. They're being built all over the country. And supposedly they create jobs. Rockland County, New York approved nearly $77 million in tax breaks for a J.P. Morgan Chase data center expansion 2 years ago. No one objected. 2 years later, government watchdogs are calling foul because the project provides for only one permanent job. I said one. The Rockland County Industrial Development Agency signed off on roughly $77 million in foregone tax revenue in exchange for just one new permanent job. That number is accurate. $77 million per job is by far the largest government subsidy ever recorded within the United States, possibly the world, said a group called Reinvent Albany, Albany, New York. In return for the subsidies, they continue, J.P. Morgan will build a new data center that creates one full-time job and continue paying a total of about $600,000 a year in lieu of taxes. You remember lieu of taxes. Don't let a chatbot be your shrink. And, by the way, don't let your shrink be a chatbot. Lucio continues after this important message.
1: Every day, thousands of animals face a bowl filled with food. It fills their stomachs while Americans go hungry. These animals, mainly dogs, show no gratitude for the sacrifice made by so many people. Those bowls represent the victory of the dog lobby over common sense. Hi, I'm Christy Noem, and I've seen the look on the faces of hungry children as they watch dogs eat food that they could enjoy, if only they could. That's why I've joined with the ASPD, the American Society for the Prevention of Dogs, to ask for your help. For just $19 a month, just 63 cents a day, you can take a bowl of nutrition away from a greedy, nasty dog and give it to a child in need. Maybe you think children won't eat kibble. Maybe they just haven't been given a chance. Once those dogs have been semi-humanely dealt with, those kids will get that chance. But you must act now. If you help within the next 10 minutes, we'll send you this adorable dog carcass. So please decide that today's the day you'll share that bowl with someone who's equipped to be grateful. So call now, or sooner. And thanks.
0: And now, news of the Olympic movement. Produced by Jim Eversole III.

it doesn't feel like a collaboration. That's the quote from a city council person in Los Angeles. As pressure mounts on organizers of the 2028 Olympics, Summer Olympics, to clarify costs and timelines with just a couple of years to go. This is from Inside the Games. As the Summer Olympics draw closer, skepticism is proliferating over claims the Games will deliver automatic economic benefits. Municipal officials say they don't see the Summer Olympics as the financial lifeline often presented to the public. The debate has shifted from sport to costs, contracts, and how the benefits will be shared among taxpayers, the city, and organizers. Last Friday, administrators faced pointed criticism at City Hall as members of the City Council reproached the absence of detailed plans to safeguard local interests, especially for businesses rooted in the city. Organizers of the Games say that in the run-up, billions of dollars are expected to flow to companies across Southern California. The Games procurement plan outlines how contracts for goods and services will be awarded, setting an eye-catching target, 75% expenditure directed towards local companies, 25% towards small businesses. On paper, it suggests a commitment to local economic expansion. However, in the council chamber, several members questioned what local truly entails and who stands to benefit in reality. Said one council member, Monica Rodriguez, the plan lacks both detail and guarantees to prioritize businesses within the city limits of L.A. Instead, it dilutes the definition to encompass all of Southern California, or as they call it out there now, SoCal. Quote, this feels like a new kind of Olympics designed to bypass our own procedures in the city of Los Angeles. It does not feel like a genuine partnership. She further contended the organizers made unfulfilled promises and warned that without verifiable assurances, claims of economic impact amount to little more than a leap of faith. Said the CEO of LA 28, LA-based companies would be prioritized, provided it remains financially viable for the event. Quote, I have to deliver these games in a fiscally responsible manner, and if every bidder within the city of Los Angeles is charging exorbitant Olympic prices, then we'll have to enter a process of financial restructuring, he said. Tensions are further compounded by an unresolved issue, the service agreement between LA 28, the school district, and the city. That accord has yet to be finalized despite expected last October. It remains to be seen what the remaining costs will be and how they will be distributed among other cities, said Council Member Rodriguez. The ball is in LA 28's court. We're waiting for their response. Well, it's a movement, and we all need one. Don't we? Every day.

0: from New Orleans. This is Le Show. And now, ladies and gentlemen, the side effects of the week.
1: 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Immune system problems include Crohn's disease, ulcerative colitis, and lupus. 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
0: Well, tell me more. No, I guess not. And now, ladies and gentlemen, news of the godly. A deceased senior figure of Colombia's Catholic Church has been accused of repeated sexual abuse. No, in revelations that are intensifying scrutiny of institutional responses to such allegations. This, oddly enough, from the Sri Lanka Guardian. A man identified as Andre claimed in a radio interview that Cardinal Pedro Rubiano Saenz, who died a couple years ago, abused him multiple times, beginning way back in 1983 when he was a teenager. And good. The accusation surfaced publicly just hours after a report cited by the newspaper El País that detailed multiple cases of alleged abuse involving clergy members. That was submitted to the Vatican for investigation. That'll do her. According to Andres, who spoke to a local radio station, he was about 14 years old when the abuse began. He was forced to leave his home in Bogota, newly arrived in the city from the country, and without resources, he sought refuge at the Primatial Cathedral. There he was taken in by a priest, identified by the initials J-A-B-M, who allegedly offered him shelter in exchange for sexual favors. Andre described a pattern of coercion tied to his vulnerability, saying the abuse began the same night he was given food and a place to sleep. Well, that's the big three, isn't it? The testimony further alleges that this priest later introduced him to Cardinal Rubiano. Andre recounted that the first encounter took place in a parking area of the major seminary of Bogota, where he says the cardinal subjected him to sexual acts. Parking area. At least it's got lines. He stated that he attempted to resist further abuse, but was unable to escape due to fear of returning to homelessness in an unfamiliar city. According to his account, these encounters with Rubiano continued regularly over several months in 1983, and extended intermittently for years. The allegations describe a broader pattern of exploitation. He claims he and other youths were used by clergy members not only for abuse, but also in what he described as medical controls involving other minors recruited through parish schools. He portrayed an environment in which victims were treated as objects and subjected to ongoing manipulation. The long-term impact, he said, was severe, leading to substance abuse and years of instability. The report, cited by El País, includes his testimony, among several others, involving clergy in Colombia and elsewhere in the Americas. It had contacted, the newspaper did, the Archdiocese of Bogota. No response by the time of publication. Well, what could you say? An independent investigation commissioned by the Anglican Church in southern Queensland, hello, mate, has found that the late former priest Kesh Govan groomed and sexually abused girls in a UK youth setting before he emigrated to Australia. No evidence that he offended during his subsequent ministry down under. Pardon the expression. The inquiry examined historic safeguarding allegations against Govan, who later served as a parish priest in New South Wales, where he was known locally as the singing vicar or the vinging sicker. The investigation concluded that the abuse took place years earlier during his ministry in a youth context in the Diocese of Lichfield prior to his move Down Under. The finding that there was no evidence of offending in Australia forms part of the record, but sits alongside the established pattern of abuse in the UK. Govan was a professional dancer and self-confessed wild child, converting from Hinduism to Christianity at age 22 after a near-fatal illness. He served as the rector, pardon the expression, of Blessington in Ireland from 2004 to 2007.

the constitutionality of that so-called look back window. Pardon the expression. This is from WWL and The Guardian. But now that judge, Kendrick Guidry of Lake Charles, is being forced to acknowledge that his ruling benefited a specific church on whose finance committee he sits, giving him a direct financial interest that required his recusal under Louisiana's judicial code. It's not the strictest judicial code in the country either. His handling of the situation has invited questions about why he didn't recuse himself much earlier. It served up another of multiple instances in which avowedly Catholic judges in Louisiana have issued rulings in favor of church or affiliated group only to later admit they should not be hearing the case. News of the godly. And now, on a reportedly similar subject, the biopic of Michael Jackson opened in theaters this weekend. It is the second self-referential and reverential biopic to come out this year, following in the success of the Lorne Michaels biopic. The Michael Jackson picture was the subject of a great deal of controversy. The Jackson estate had to put up, I think, about $15 million to pay for reshoots because they didn't like the third act of the movie. And here, it's of course, full of Michael Jackson music sung by, I think, one of his relatives. Here is a song that's not in the movie.

Fox, Michaels.

0: apologies of the week.
1: We're so sorry.
0: First of all, he deserves top billing. Tucker Carlson.
2: I think saying the truth, whatever you think that it is the first step toward redemption of yourself and of your country.
3: Yes.
2: Tell the truth. That's your number one duty. We're implicated in this for sure.
3: Yes.
2: It's not enough to say, well, I changed my mind, or like, oh, this is bad, I'm out. It's like, in very small ways, but in real ways, you and me and millions of people like us are the reason this is happening right now.
3: Yes.
2: So I do think it's like a moment to wrestle with our own consciences. You know, we'll be tormented by it for a long time. I will be. And I want to say I'm sorry for misleading people. It was not intentional. That's all I'll say. But anyway, but the question does present itself immediately. Like, what is this?
0: Yeah, it does. The head of OpenAI has written a letter apologizing that his company didn't alert law enforcement about the online behavior of a person who shot and killed 8 people in British Columbia. In the letter posted this week, Sam Altman expressed his deepest condolences to the entire community. Quote, I'm deeply sorry we did not alert law enforcement to the account that was banned in June, he said. While I know words can never be enough, I believe an apology is necessary to recognize the harm and irreversible loss your community has suffered. The letter appeared in British Columbia's social media posts and also on the local news website. On February 10th, police say an 18-year-old alleged shooter killed her 39-year-old mother and 11-year-old stepbrother in their northern British Columbia home before heading to a secondary school and opening fire, killing 5 children and an educator before killing herself. After the incident, OpenAI came forward to say that last June the company identified her account using abuse detection efforts for furtherance of violence activities. The San Francisco technology company said it considered whether to refer the account to the Mounties, but determined at the time the account activity didn't meet a threshold for referral to law enforcement. Said Altman, I want to express my deepest condolences to the entire community. No one should ever have to endure a tragedy like this. I cannot imagine anything worse in the world than losing a child. My heart remains with the victims. And of course, he can't imagine something worse. Stock going down. An influencer is apologizing for leaving her infant baby alone in a locked hotel room while getting a foot massage. In a since-deleted TikTok video, Australian influencer Talega Sky was seen getting a foot massage while her 6-month-old son was locked in the room of her resort in Bali. She showed off a baby monitor, which she said she was using to keep an eye on her baby while she was out, and said the treatment was next door to the resort, but the move drew sharp criticism online. Posters on Reddit said they were outraged and called her irresponsible. Now she's addressed the criticism in a post to her TikTok stories. Quote, I made a poor decision and I take full responsibility for it. Although I was only meters away from the locked resort room and had constant monitoring, I recognize that this did not make the situation safe. We do have a lovely nanny here in Bali who was unavailable that day. This is not a justification, just context. I understand the seriousness of my actions, and I can confidently say this is the first and last time it will ever happen. Canada's top envoy to Washington apologized this week for sending an English-only invitation to members of Parliament at a committee meeting in Ottawa, where he faced questions about supply management and the state of trade negotiations with the U.S. Quote, this was an error, an unacceptable error, said Mark Wiseman, Canada's ambassador to the U.S. The Prime Minister Carney early Thursday said he was disappointed. The invitation to members of the Foreign Affairs Committee to attend a reception in Washington was English only. He called it unacceptable. So they both agree. Two Israeli soldiers have been removed from combat duty and sentenced to 30 days in jail after one used a sledgehammer to smash a statue of Jesus in southern Lebanon, while the other one filmed him. An image circulating on social media this week showed an Israeli soldier using a sledgehammer to strike the head of a statue of a crucified Jesus that had fallen from the cross in a Christian village in southern Lebanon near the border with Israel. It prompted outrage among Christian communities worldwide. After determining the authenticity of the photo, Israeli Defense Forces launched an investigation. Its findings concluded the soldier's conduct completely deviated from IDF orders and values. It had removed from combat duty both the soldier who damaged the statue and the one who filmed the act, sentenced to 30 days in military prison. This type of punishment is relatively rare in the Israeli military, according to The Guardian. The investigation found that six other troops were present at the scene, did not act to stop the incident or report it. The military of Israel posted a photo of the replacement crucifix, which appeared smaller but more ornate than the original, almost as if it was done by a certain president. Israel's Prime Minister Benjamin Netanyahu said he was stunned and saddened by the incident. The foreign minister issued an apology to every Christian whose feelings were hurt. Dateline Seoul, South Korea's Air Force apologized this week for a 2021 mid-air collision involving two fighter jets. That's a day after auditors said pilots were taking selfies and filming during the flight and held them responsible for the accident. Quote, "We sincerely apologize to the public for the concern caused by the accident that occurred in 2021, said an Air Force spokesman. He added one of the pilots involved had been suspended from flying duties, received severe disciplinary action, and has left the military. The apology followed a report released this week by the State Board of Audit and Inspection. It found the unplanned maneuvers for personal filming led to the collision between two F-15K jets. Auditors said a wingman pilot attempted to record images to mark his final flight with the unit, sharply climbing and banking the aircraft without clearance to improve the camera angle, while another pilot filmed video from the lead jet. As the aircraft closed in, both crews attempted evasive action, but the wingman's tail struck the lead jet's wings, causing about $600,000 in damage. No one was injured. The apologies of the week, a copyrighted feature of this broadcast. Catching up with this, Anthropic, the AI company, has an in-house philosopher, Amanda Haskell. She works on shaping the behavior of their chatbot, Claude. She says the debate over AI consciousness remains difficult. Quote, maybe you need a nervous system to be able to feel things, but maybe you don't. Large language models are trained on vast amounts of human written text, material filled with descriptions of various emotions and inner experience. Because of that, Haskell said, she is more inclined to believe that large language models are feeling things. She said, scientists still don't know what gives rise to sentience or self-awareness, whether it requires biology, evolution, or something else entirely, like machines. Quote, maybe it's the case that actually sufficiently large neural networks can start to kind of emulate these things, she said, referring to consciousness. She also said models are continuously learning about themselves, and she voiced concern about how AI models are learning from the internet. Models are constantly exposed to criticism about being unhelpful or failing at tasks, she said. Quote, if you were a kid, this would give you kind of anxiety. If I read the internet right now and I was a model, I might be like, I don't feel that loved, she added.

0: And finally, one more apology from RFK Jr.
1: She said that if you could, you would send, quote, every black kid, again, your words, not mine, to go live on farms and work. Is that your
2: commitment? I would have to hear that recording because...
1: Well, I have the recording.
2: I have no memory of saying anything like that.
1: Yeah, well, I actually have the recording that I can give to you, but it is absolutely what you said. And if you want me to play it, I can play it.
2: But if you ask me what my opinion is, I do not believe that every black kid should be reparented on a wellness farm or whatever, and I have never believed that.
1: Well, you said it, sir. I have the video here. In fact,
2: I'm telling you, I don't believe it. That's not my vision for our country.
1: Well, I'm glad because it was ignorant to say, it was dangerous, and it was irresponsible.
2: Well, if I said it, I apologize, but I'd have to see the transcript.
0: Took a little while. That's it for this week's edition of the show. The program returns next week at the same time over these same radio stations or on your audio device of choice whenever you want it. A tip of the show, chapeau to the San Diego and Hawaii desks. 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

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I have never worked for any government. The opinions in this show are my own, and I speak only for myself. I assume no responsibility or liability for any errors or omissions in the content of this show. The content of this show is based upon my subjective opinions. I am not a professional of any kind. I plan to make a website at the domain uselight.net. I believe that light, literally, those little photons that travel at the universal speed limit and illuminate the world around you, I believe that light will be the future of wireless communications infrastructure in ground-based networks on Earth and in space-based satellite networks. Perhaps there will be room for kilohertz and low megahertz frequencies, but I believe that light will replace the existing wireless infrastructure that uses high frequencies. And I believe that light-based wireless communications would be even faster than today's wireless infrastructure. Sometimes the show can get a bit technical. First, I'll talk about immigration, and after that, I'll talk about technology. America has a problem. America actually has many problems. I think that many of you might be aware of what I'm talking about. But even if you don't know what I mean, let me talk about the serious and long-term problems that America has failed to ever solve. And the worrying truth is that so many people are living lifestyles of distraction where they have routines that keeps them preoccupied and busy and that limits the time that they have to think about life's big questions. I hope that people figure out that everyone should participate more in civic life. So many people mistakenly assume that the world is already taken care of and that their thoughts and opinions can't change the world. You should know that your thoughts matter, your opinions and your questions matter. A long time ago, immigrants came to America to seek shelter from persecution, and in some cases, immigrants came to America due to their economic circumstances. Slaves were brought to America from Africa against their will and in chains to work the fields. America has a diverse history, to say the least. Today, America says it fights for freedom across the world, but what is it really fighting for? Like most all countries that fight, it's fighting for the economy. In America, the economy always seems to be the primary concern of each politician. In my opinion,